0: terrible.
1: Roy Cooper is the former governor of North Carolina. Fox News power rankings indicate that Senate seat leans Democratic. The president said last week he'll be holding campaign rallies across the country in support of Republican congressional candidates. 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
1: Sentencing for the man convicted for his role in the Afghanistan bombing that killed 13 U.S. service members.
6: Mohammed Sharifullah has been sentenced to 20 years in prison for the Abbey Gate bombing in 2021 at the Kabul airport. The defendant was convicted earlier this year on conspiracy to provide material support to ISIS. Prior to sentencing, family members of the 13 U.S. service members, 11 Marines, one sailor, and one Army soldier killed during the evacuation at the airport gave victim impact statements. Their loved ones were helping evacuate people during the U.S. withdrawal from Afghanistan. Virginia U.S. District Judge Anthony Trenga said he would have preferred sentencing Sharifullah for each of the service members killed. Gernal Scott, Fox News.
1: Some retail staff are about to get a raise.
7: Amazon is boosting minimum pay for U.S. full-time core operations staff. It's raising the starting wage by $1 to $20 an hour. All employees will receive a grocery discount up to 20% at Whole Foods and 10% at eligible items on Amazon.com, effective October 1st. And there's a new banking benefit for all employees with First Tech Federal Credit Union starting later this year. Amazon says average pay for its core U.S. employees is now nearly $24 an hour, worth $32, including the value of its benefits package. Ginny Cosola, Fox News.
1: People may be complaining about higher prices, but they keep spending. Retail sales rebounded at a better-than-expected 1.2% increase last month after recording a revised 0.5% dip in July. As according to the Commerce Department, economists were anticipating a 0.7% gain for the month. Stocks slid after the Fed's decision to hike its key interest rate. The Dow lost 631, the Nasdaq minus 3. I'm Lee Silasera. This is Fox News.
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0: Well, well, well. The great Ron DeSantis was on Fox News yesterday, I believe on Hannity. And he calls them like he sees them. That's very important. About the communists, a.k.a. the DSA. Cut 14, go.
14: And how sad is it that we're celebrating the 250th anniversary of the most successful republic in human history? And we're, in Florida at least, we're venerating the founders' wisdom and establishing these enduring principles and then later protecting those principles in a written constitution. And what the DSA is saying is they want to eliminate the constitution. When you eliminate the Senate, that means the whole constitution goes out the window because that's the one thing that can't be amended. So they're trying to butcher our form of government. They reject the founding principles of this country, which have stood the test of time, and they want to impose a new set of first principles of governance that are really founded in neo-Marxist. They're founded in ideas that have been tried throughout human history and have been rejected. So sometimes they fashion themselves as progressive, but really these ideas are very regressive, and they would take us back to before the time of the American Revolution.
0: Mm-hmm. Absolutely right. But we got to keep moving here. I didn't even know Tom Cotton was up for re-election, Mr. Producer. He is. Wow. He's running against somebody by the name of Haley Schaffner. Haley Schaffner. And she's on Free Arkansas this week. I want you to hear what she has to say. Our friends in Arkansas, I want you to listen to this. The voters in Arkansas, this one's for you. Cut 20, go.
15: Every farmer will tell you, yeah, at one point we did, or still do, employ undocumented immigrants. And it's absolutely ridiculous that these folks are being rounded up because they're hardworking people. They're some of the best people we know. And honestly, we'd trade 5 Americans for just one of them.
0: Hold on now. We would trade 5 Americans for one illegal alien, Mr. Producer? Is that what she said? We trade 5 Americans for one, I think she called them, undocumented immigrants. By the way, you people who commit crimes, I'm not your lawyer, but here's a thought. Just say you're undocumented. Well, I didn't commit a crime. I'm not illegal. I just undocumented. Tom Cotton, what a gift here. You running against a real bonehead. Hat tip Laura Loomer. Nobody does research like Laura Loomer. Haley Schaffner. Let's start from the beginning again because it's hard to believe that she would even say that, but she says it openly. She must believe it. Go ahead.
15: Every farmer will tell you, yeah, at one point we did, or still do, employ undocumented immigrants. And it's absolutely ridiculous that these folks are being rounded up because they're hardworking people. They're some of the best people we know. And honestly, we'd trade 5 Americans for just one of them. Because of how hard they work. And why is it that there's no pathway for them to work here?
0: You know, I'm so sick of this. I look around, I see people, hardworking Americans, every single day, and it's not hard to find them. And hardworking Americans, I look at my own family. Look at what we do every day. Hardworking Americans, we're the ones who pay the taxes. We're the ones who create the biggest bread basket on the face of the earth, despite all this nonsense about illegal aliens. I mean, look at the things that we've created. The constant Democrat Party put down of the American citizen is really disgusting. It's just disgusting. But there you have. She says she would trade, or we would trade. We trade 5 Americans for one undocumented immigrant. Mm-hmm. Well, I would trade her for 10 undocumented immigrants, quite frankly. She's absolutely useless and counter, worse than useless. Now, I want you to listen to this. Texas, it's your turn. Hello, hello, hello, Texas, you're out there. We're everywhere in Texas. Reverend Babs Miller. Now, who is Reverend Babs Miller? James Tallarico's pastoress. Are they pastors or pastoresses? Reverend Babs Miller. Now that's a name for a reverend, isn't it, Babs? James Tallarico's pastor. And it turns out that one of the parishioners is very upset with James. He's become way too moderate, you know. way too moderate as he's running for the general election in Texas. Suddenly he's gone from a radical left-wing kook to just a left-wing kook, trying to pull the wool over the eyes of the people of Texas. I don't think that's going to fly. But just the other day, Babs Miller, who's very close to James Tallarico, that's his pastor, she had a special message for this guy. Hat tip, Daily Wire, cut 21, go.
16: Trump people are attacking Tallarico for saying that God is non-binary. That's literally what he is.
17: Yeah.
16: He went on Fox News and like walked that back. Did you see that?
17: Yeah. He's giving some advice that I don't think he should be following.
16: Yeah, because that's frankly something that attracted me to this church was like.
17: And I can guarantee you that once he gets elected, he'll change his tune.
16: Yes.
0: Stop. I can guarantee you once he gets elected, he'll change his tune back. So that's the Reverend, and we know reverends don't lie, Mr. Producer. Men and women of the cloth. James Tallarico's doing this for the election, but he will swing back. He's quite the swinger. He will swing back to his radical commie positions. Just get him elected. Just get him elected. That's it. Get him elected. Elected, elected, elected. Get him elected. Power, baby, power. Power at all costs. Did you hear that, Texas? I'm going to do it one more time so you can spread the word. From Houston to Dallas and everywhere in between and around. The Lone Star State. 5 stars to the Lone Star State. Hear it again. Reverend Babs Miller telling this individual, don't worry. He's just doing this for the election. He will swing back. He will swing back to what we know he really believes. Cut 21, go.
16: Trump people are attacking Tallarico for saying that God is non-binary. That's literally what he is.
17: Yeah.
16: He went on Fox News and like walked that back. Did you see that?
17: Yeah. He's giving some advice that I don't think he should be following.
16: Yeah, because that attracted me to this church was like.
17: And I can guarantee you that once he gets elected, he'll change his tune back to where he was.
16: Okay, but he has to kind of
0: change his tune back to where he was once he gets elected. Okay, Texas, you're on notice. You already knew this guy was a nut job. Now you have his preacher, the Reverend Babs Miller, telling all of Texas, unintentionally but nonetheless, once he gets elected, he'll go back to where he was. Back to where he was. That God is not, it's not a binary choice, that God can be one of six, at least six sexes. That's your James Tallarico. No longer a vegetarian? No, no. Now he likes pork ribs. Did you know that? Beef ribs, Mr. Medusa. It's Texas, after all. It's not North Carolina. But nonetheless. Oh, yeah. Everything he said before, when he wasn't running for the Senate, he didn't mean. Now that he's running for the Senate, he's just a moderate. Those damn Republicans are just trying to screw this guy. And he's spending $120 million to lie to the people of Texas. And I didn't hear Bernie Sanders complain once about the Political Action Committee supporting this guy. Not once. We'll be right back.
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13: The Atlanta Fed, which is one of the major... The Fed is made up of regional feds, of regional offices. And the Atlanta Fed now predicts real gross domestic product of 5.1% in quarter three. That is massive, Mr. Produce. Now, I explained in the earlier part of the program that there's the lowest poverty rate in recorded history in this country. We have the highest income rate in recorded history in this country, and I'm not talking about trillionaires, billionaires, and millionaires. I'm talking about average folks. And a 5.1% predicted growth for the third quarter by the Atlanta Fed. Now, Mark Penn, who is a moderate Democrat and is a good guy, actually, he posted, he said, look, why would the Fed
0: increase interest rates. We know why. We know why there is a little spike in inflation. It's not even significant. It's because of the price of oil related to what's going on in Ukraine and what's going on with Iran. And after the midterms, everybody knows and thinks the president's going to take his gloves off and put an end to this, in which case the price of oil will go down. But his point was, by increasing interest rates, there is a complete disconnect between what the Fed's doing and the price of gasoline, because it's not going to affect the price of gasoline. It's not going to change that. It'll change after the midterm elections, which is a great point. But I want you to look at the economy generally. And I would ask you this question, ladies and gentlemen. For premium gasoline that I put in my car this morning, it was $4.99 and 99 one-hundredths. That's the tax in part. So it was $5 a gallon. And I got to thinking, it's a lot. But would that cause you to stay home and allow communists to get elected to Congress and the Senate? Is that okay with you? Would that cause you not to vote Republican? So that people who want to destroy our republic are elected? Would that cause you not to vote Republican so we go back to open borders? And climate change and all the rest of it? And do you think by electing Democrats, by sitting at home, that the price of gasoline is going to come down? They are secretly celebrating increased prices in gasoline. This is what they've always wanted. So it makes no sense not to turn out and vote. And it makes no sense if you don't vote Republican. And I've told you, I'm holding my nose. You got to hold your nose. I don't care who's running. I told you before, I'll vote for a kumquat at this point. If it defeats a commie, if it defeats one of these Democrats, and they all vote as one, and they all put the same leaders in place, and they're all going to push the radical agenda, they already told you. They're going to change the voting system so they can't lose. They're going to destroy the Supreme Court so they can't lose in those decisions. They've told you these things. They're going to stuff the Senate with four more Democrats by creating two more states, one out of a city, one out of the Puerto Rican territory. They're telling us everything they're going to do. They're going to raise your taxes. I don't care who you are. They're going to raise your taxes. Affordability is BS with these people. And that's their plan. That's what they're up to. And they got the shiny object. Oh, no, AI data centers. What are we going to do? Applaud and celebrate is what we should do. But they got a whole psyop going on here with the help of some of these jackass, woke right, phony populists, nationalists, whatever the hell they call themselves. Think for yourselves. I tell you this all the time. Do your own research. I tell you this all the time. All the time. We have a historic president. He needs the House and he needs the Senate. But more importantly, we need the House and we need the Senate too. Or everything's going to be turned inside out. Everything. And we're going to have to sit here and watch these phony investigations, allegations of this, allegations of that, another phony impeachment. So then the build up to 2028, that's the landscape they're going to create. People will get turned off. They'll stay home. Then we get a Democrat president, a Democrat House, a Democrat Senate, and it's over. It's over. I don't know how do we recover from it. It's hard enough for us to win elections with the change in demographics, with a change in voting systems in blue states and some of these purple states. It's hard enough. But if you stay home, it's easy for them. These are turnout elections, these midterm elections. Turnout elections. You're going to turn out, you're going to stay home. I think I'll stay home. I'm very busy. I got the roast in the oven. My vote won't matter anyway. You know, Frank will vote. I don't need it. You kidding me? The Democrats are going to be tripping over their furniture to get to the voting place because they know what's at stake. They can taste it. They can taste victory. They can taste the destruction of our economy. They can taste the destruction of our republic. They can taste it. They're on the precipice. You and I, we're the only ones that can stop this. We, the people, the real people, the people who pay the taxes and make this country work. We're the only ones who can stop this. It's not up to somebody else. There's no savior on earth. We're the savior when it comes to a republic. Shouldn't be close. These people are spewing hate towards our country. The destruction of our system, economic and governmental. They want to nationalize. Let's stop playing around. They want to nationalize AI. They want to take it over. And let me tell you something. AI in the hands of the Democrats, now that's dangerous. That's incredibly dangerous. Incredibly dangerous. Yeah. So we have to turn out in bigger numbers. We got to turn out in record numbers for this midterm election. I don't care if you're not hot to try it on the congressional candidate or this. He said this in the primary. He offended me. She did this. I don't care. That's what we've got. Then that's what we've got. Look across the aisle. Look at what they have. They have terrorist-supporting candidates. Seriously. One of them even helped the terrorists with the Twin Towers. They've got Marxists. They've got Islamists. They've got socialists. Not a whole lot of people supporting Americanism, that's for sure. For nearly 3,000 years, Homer's epic poem, The Iliad, has shaped the literary and moral imagination of the West. More than a story of war and legendary heroes, it's about honor, courage, leadership, friendship, sacrifice, and what it means to live a noble life. 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
3: Fox News, I'm Tom Graham. The House passing a bill that targets both Russia and Iran with sanctions.
4: On this vote, the yeas are 262, the nays are 159. The motion is adopted.
3: The measure is named for the late Senator Lindsey Graham, who spent more than a year working on it. It represents the most ambitious effort to support Ukraine since President Trump returned to the White House. A new Fox News poll found a majority of registered voters are negative about the U.S. economy.
5: 77% of the poll's respondents say the economy ranks from fair to poor. And while 44% say their finances are holding steady, 43% say they are falling behind. Voters are blaming the Trump administration, with 63% saying it has made the economy worse.
3: That's Fox's Grinnell Scott. 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
0: That'd be me. By the way, folks, do you know the most widely read book during the Revolutionary period? Now, don't Google it. Just see if you know off the top of your head. The most widely read book during the Revolutionary period. I'll give you a hint. It's in the Torah. Or the Old Testament, or the Hebrew Bible, as they called it back then. Deuteronomy. The most widely read and most widely cited, not even close, in speeches, written materials, official documents, of any book, of all books, Deuteronomy in the Torah. Also during the Revolutionary period, the Israelites were mentioned repeatedly. Why? Why? Because our founders, and not just the famous founders, people who supported the revolution, they viewed themselves as they viewed the Israelites, the Jews, in the Exodus. The Exodus. And they identified with that. James Madison virtually memorized the Hebrew Bible. It was cited repeatedly by Washington, Adams in particular, Jefferson and others. But to be clear, it wasn't that they were promoting Judaism, but they found roots in their situation similar to, they believed, what was going on in the ancient world. And in fact, the Hebrew Bible was cited repeatedly and was used to make a number of arguments in the Declaration of Independence about natural law, natural rights, the Creator, which overlays with the Enlightenment. The Enlightenment, which was the end of the 17th and 18th centuries, John Locke in particular. But Deuteronomy was cited even more than John Locke, which is amazing. Really quite remarkable. And they understood that there was, in fact, a Judeo-Christian value system, that one was connected to the other. The overwhelming majority were Christian. Now, they weren't all the same denomination, and they had their arguments, and they had their battles, and I don't mean physical battles, I mean, you know, very passionate arguments. Some were Protestant, some were Catholic, two were deists. But they put their differences aside to unite and create the United States of America. When it came to the Liberty Bell, the language on the Liberty Bell comes right out of the Torah. When it came to the national seal, it was Franklin who talked about Moses and the Hebrew Bible. But again, to be clear, it's overwhelmingly majority Christian country. And it was the Christian majority that carried the ball, may I say, over the finish line. Which is why all of us, Christian, Jew, non-Christian, non-Jew, should be appreciative of the majority faith in this country today, and even more of a majority back then, in embracing these principles and these values and these beliefs. From the Old Testament through the New Testament, they created such a fantastic country, an incredible tolerance. Madison and Jefferson embraced the Enlightenment, even though they both spoke of the Hebrew Bible and certainly spoke of Jesus, but they embraced Locke in particular. Washington the same. So there was, as I've told you over and over again, this fusion between Judeo-Christian belief system and the Enlightenment. And when you read the Declaration, you can see it. It's right there. This is why the Declaration, the Constitution, this Republic. This is why Marxism and Islamism are incompatible with our nation, with our founding, with our belief system, with our society. Because they reject everything I just told you. All of it. Judaism, Christianity, the entire thinking process, the Enlightenment, which kind of puts a fine point on it. Jefferson tells us who they relied on, in addition to the biblical positions. He tells us who. Talks about Sidney, probably never heard of him, Cicero, Aristotle, Locke, John Locke. That's right. Hamilton as well. I'm going to continue digging into this and sharing with you as much of this as I can because I think it's important. What do I owe you, Mr. Peters? I owe you something. That's right. We have a wonderful, wonderful sponsor. Quite new, as a matter of fact, called Cozy Earth. 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And if you see a post-purchase survey, please be sure to mention that you heard about Cozy Earth right here on the Mark Levin Show. Cozy Earth, it's fantastic. I try to give you information that I know you've were not aware of, or you haven't been taught, or and so forth and so on. I told you that Madison spent an extra year at what is Princeton, but it wasn't called it at the time. Small college with 300 people. Studying what? The Torah. The Hebrew Bible. Again, it wasn't that they were thinking of converting to Judaism. Obviously not. Different denominations of Christianity and so forth, and some of them were not even that religious. But they identified. They identified with it. You know, Bill Bennett wrote a piece, and I think I read it to you the other week. He wrote a piece, and he's a man of deep faith. John Locke was a practicing Christian who prayed to God, a man of deep faith as well, even though he talked about the Enlightenment and reason and science and so forth and so on, but he embraced natural law, natural rights, eternal truths. That's Locke, too. But he makes the point, he says, you know, we Christians should be fighting against anti-Semitism. Jesus was Jewish, the apostles were Jewish, the prophets were Jewish. Much of the New Testament is based on the Old Testament. He says, he wrote, there wouldn't be Christianity but for Judaism. Again, he's a devout Christian. And I've explained this before to you as well. When you attack or promote anti-Semitism, you're also attacking Americanism because of the shared values and belief systems. This is one of the reasons that Pastor John Hagee and his family and I and my family are so close, and I'm such a promoter of his ministry and him as a human being. Christians United for Israel, this is a point that pastors make all over the country. Evangelical Christians make this point. That's why when you get real bigots and you've got different agendas that they're promoting that tell you, no, Christianity replaced Judaism, and there is no attachment between Judaism and Christianity. These are very bad people, very evil people. By trashing the one faith, they're actually trashing the other faith, too. They're also trashing our founding. They're ignoramuses. Jayapal, who is a radical left-wing kook from Seattle, she's the chair idiot of the progressive, whatever they call it, a progressive whatever group within the House of Representatives. No, not the squad. In any event, she said she's going to move heaven and earth to make sure that this sale of arms, these particular bombs to Israel, doesn't happen. So there you go. A commie and Tucker Carlson and their ilk in agreement yet again. In agreement yet again. I'll be right back.
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2: Down. This is a rhino. Right there. That's a rhino. Not conservatives who disagree with the big government, neo-fascist, socialist-like crowd. No. No. Talking about a rhino, Republican in name only. If you're going to vote for a Democrat in an election like this, I don't care if it's local, state, or federal. That's just beyond defense. There is no defense for that. There's no defense for that whatsoever. President is speaking in North Carolina, Mr. Producer. Do I owe you anything? We don't have a lot of time. We will play some of it in the second hour, if he's still there, and I think he will be. He just started about 10 minutes ago. So we will get to that. But I want to tell you about our friends at Monetary Gold. You know, over the past month, more and more people have been reaching out to Monetary Gold for a free evaluation of their current gold holdings. Gold has fluctuated a lot over the past 12 months. It eclipsed $5,000 an ounce, dropped. It's been recovering ever since, closer to the midterms we get. Now, I warned you the other day, and I warned you for a few weeks, that the Fed would likely, look, I couldn't know for sure, but the Fed would likely increase interest rates. Well, guess what? They did. And in my view, they should not have, but they did. 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And you're going to see a very, very weak dollar, I fear. So at least think about diversity if you haven't. 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Let's go ahead. Let's listen to the president. And after the top of the hour, we'll be back with the president. Go ahead.
3: Would rob your house, invade your border, shoot you dead. They'd shoot you dead. Then they'd go to sleep at night, wake up in the morning, and not even remember that they killed you. They couldn't care less. They're animals. They're killers. On election night, North Carolina is going to prove that America does not belong to those who hate it. America belongs to those who love it. They love it. Right? So while the Democrat communists are trying to turn America into a crime-infested third world country, which, by the way, if I didn't win this election, this country was finished. They were finished. You know, we have more money coming into the country, over $20 trillion with a T, than five times more than ever before, more than any country has had by four times. No country. It was China 10 years ago. No country's ever had anything.

0: like what's happening here. And you see it all over with the car plants being built. Everything is being built. The Trump administration is putting record numbers of dangerous offenders behind bars. I mean, I got elected partially right on that. You know,
1: the president, and I think he will be, is still speaking in North Carolina. We will pick up on it as soon as we return. And we shall return. I'll be right back.

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10: Rallying the party. I'm Lee Silicera, Fox News. With just 8 weeks until the midterms, President Trump in North Carolina in support of Senate candidate Michael Whatley.
11: He's strong on crime, strong on your economic world. He's fighting all the time. Everything he wants is really common sense and good for you and borders.
10: Whatley is locked in what's expected to be a tight race against former North Carolina Governor Roy Cooper. After the Federal Reserve raised a key rate for the first time in 3 years, the president said,
11: interest rates are artificially high. Interest rates in the United States should be 1% or less, because we are the best credit in the world by far, with all that money pouring in.
10: The central bank also signaled another rate hike could happen later this year. This coming after the president's choice to lead the Fed, Kevin Warsh, took over, though the president said earlier today he still had confidence in Warsh. The FBI says it's foiled a Russian intelligence plan to kill a Russian dissident living in the U.S.
12: Court documents say Russia's Federal Security Service, the successor agency to the KGB, has been trying to pay people in the U.S. and some European nations to kill Russian dissidents. The FBI says one of the targets was a Russian living in Washington, D.C. Three Russian intel members are accused of recruiting a man from Brooklyn to spy on and kill the dissident.
10: Fox's Jill Nato. The man was promised between $1,000 and $1,500 to spy and another $40,000 to kill the target, but he refused to commit murder. The three intel members are still at large, along with two more who are believed to have tried to carry out similar plots in Europe. Texas has put to death James Norman, convicted in the 2005 fatal shooting of three people during an attempted robbery at his neighbor's home. 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
10: A lawsuit could soon be filed against Utah Valley University by the family of Charlie Kirk.
18: Attorneys for Charlie Kirk's family have filed a wrongful death notice accusing officials in Utah of failing to prevent his assassination a little more than a year ago. The notice is required under state law before the family can file a formal claim or lawsuit and names the school and its then president, campus police, and the state of Utah. They say a string of, quote, reckless decisions by school officials left Kirk vulnerable to a rooftop sniper while he was debating students in an outdoor courtyard. UVU responded saying they are, quote, aware of the notice of the claim and that its focus remains on supporting our campus community. Tyler Robinson is charged with aggravated murder in Kirk's death, and a judge has ordered the case to proceed toward trial. Tanya J. Powers, Fox News.
10: New safety concerns over a commonly used antibiotic after a study found it may be linked to a higher risk of death in adults.
20: A global study published in JAMA Network Open shows researchers reviewed 110 randomized clinical trials involving more than 22,000 patients who received acefepime or another antibiotic used to treat pneumonia, urinary tract, and skin infections. That overall, 6.6% of patients given acefepime died, compared with 6.2% receiving another drug. The research points to dosing as a possible factor, though doctors caution the findings don't prove cefepime itself caused the deaths. They're also calling for additional guidance and research to better understand the drug's safety. Jeff Manasso, Fox News.
10: A new AP NORC poll finds Americans are growing more concerned about the environmental impacts of AI, with about half of Americans extremely or very concerned about the environmental impact. That's up 12 percentage points from last year. About 6 in 10 Americans want to limit the number of new data centers that can be built. Most Democrats and Republicans support limits. I'm Lee Silasera. This is Fox News.
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25: He's here. 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
26: We're going to go to the president of North Carolina also after the break. At the quarter hour, we will have Ben Shapiro on our program. Look forward to that. Go ahead.
27: And I've delivered on every single promise I made, and far more than the promise. I made promises, but somebody wrote an article recently. He actually did much more than what he promised, which is true. But since the election, the stock market has set 80 all-time record highs, and here in North Carolina, we've created more than 80,000 jobs, and more Americans are working today. Right now, we have more Americans working than at any time in the history of our country. That's a soundbite that nobody can argue with. Just yesterday, it was announced that real incomes have soared to the highest level in history, surpassing the record that I set in my first term. We lifted 1.5 million people out of poverty last year. The poverty rate for African Americans, Hispanic Americans, Native Americans just hit an all-time record low, the lowest ever. And for the Native American community here in North Carolina, I got the Lumbee Fairness Act done, and I hope the Lumbee tribe is going to vote for Michael, because you got to do that. So the Lumbees, I know you got a lot of Lumbees here. I like the Lumbees, actually. But you got to vote for Michael Whatley. Less than 2 years ago, our country was dead. It was a dead country. And now we're the hottest country anywhere in the world. We're all that anybody talks about. The only problem we have is that interest rates are artificially high. Interest rates in the United States should be 1% or less, because we are the best credit in the world by far with all that money pouring in. Our country is booming with new investment more than anybody else ever. And if we stop trading with every country that we have a deficit with, which is most of them, and which would be very easy to do, we'd make at least $1.5 trillion a year. We do that because it's almost like a reflex. The word deficit, you have to understand, is nothing more than a fancy word for loss. So we do these countries. We don't need anything for them. And you ever notice they're considered elite? I don't want to mention the names. They're elite. They're only elite because we allow them to trade with us, and we allow them to make far more money than they should be. They're not elite. We're the ones that are elite. And if I ended those deals, you would see a country that would make more money, and you'd see the elite countries go right down the tubes. We're carrying almost every country in the world, and that really cannot go on that much longer. I'm letting them know. I'm going to say that can't do that. We just can't do it. Why should we carry Canada? Why should we carry Mexico? Although we're very close to a deal with Mexico, a great deal. Why should we carry so many countries in Europe? We're carrying the European nations with a $200 billion deficit. All we have to do is say, you know what? We're not trading with you anymore. We don't need anything they have. We have cars. We have lumber. We have food. We have everything. It's a beautiful thing about it. We have very few countries. There's some that we have certain things which is helpful. But lower the interest rates for the United States of America and fast, because we can grow at a level that nobody's ever grown before. You know, every time we start to grow, we announced great numbers last week. You saw that with the 162,000 jobs. It was like five times higher than projected. And I say, that's bad news. They say, why? I said, because the stock market will go down, because every time you have good news, they raise interest rates. It's supposed to be the opposite. Every time you have good news, you're supposed to lower interest rates, because we become an even better credit. But we're going to get it right, and we're going to go up at levels that nobody's ever seen. The war's going to end soon, and we're going to get it up. We're working very hard to get Russia, Ukraine. You know, I ended eight wars, and the one that's the toughest is because of hatred. I ended eight wars, and the one that's the toughest is Russia, Ukraine. They hate each other. The two leaders hate each other so much, and it's a, you know, hatred is very interesting. War is very interesting, but it's too bad. And that's what's driving. Actually, that's the war that's driving up the diesel prices. But it's all going to end very soon. And you're going to end up having a country that nobody's ever seen before. Because, again, we have more jobs being created now and more factories being built than any time in the history of our country. It's going to be a beautiful thing. It's going to be very soon. With the help of Republicans in Congress, I signed the great, big, beautiful bill giving you the largest tax cuts in American history, giving you no tax on tips, no tax on overtime, no tax Social Security for our great seniors. We made interest on car loans. If you go out and buy a car, it's deductible against your income tax. First time that's ever happened, but only if the car is made in the good old USA. Otherwise, we're not in. And in 4 years of Sleepy Joe Biden's administration, they got less than $1 trillion of new investment in our country. Think of it, 4 years, much less than $1 trillion. And it was going negative. In 1 year, and now it's in a few months, because we have the new numbers for a few months, so it'd be actually 1 year, and they went out for another 3 months, we have $21 trillion. It was 19.2, now the next number. Think of it. So they had less than a trillion of investment in our country for a period of a year, and we have 21 trillion, actually more than that. Think of that, 21 trillion. We have 21 trillion in essentially 1 year And they have, in 4 years, less than $1 trillion. That's a number that nobody's ever seen before. Maybe you won't see it again. But very importantly, pharmaceutical companies are currently investing more than $600 billion to build their factories in the United States. And much of it, actually, I saw today, much of it right here in North Carolina. They're building in North Carolina. And every single Democrat in Congress voted against our tax cuts. They voted against no tax on tips. They voted against no tax on overtime. They voted against no tax on Social Security for our seniors.
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27: The border. They voted against voter ID, and they voted against proof of citizenship when you go to vote. They don't want it because they want to cheat. They voted in favor of transgender everything, taxpayer-funded child mutilization, and men playing in women's sports. I mean, you figure that one. They say that's an 80-20 issue. No, that's a 99-1. And it's very demeaning to women, frankly. North Carolina, you cannot let Roy Cooper give you these horrible policies, these policies of weakness and stupidity. You have to get out and vote. And that's why I say you got to pretend I'm on the ballot. Just go, if I was on the ballot, I wouldn't have to be here tonight. We'd get everybody out. But some of you like me better than you like the party. The party's good. They've got great people in the party. They're sane people. They're people of common sense. It's a good party. So, but we're thrilled to be have so many, not only Todd Blanche, but we have the director of the Federal Housing Finance Agency. He's a great guy, too. He's done really good. Bill Pulte. Where's Bill? Bill. Wow, Bill Pulte's around here someplace. Thank you, Bill. Thank you very much. The mayor of Gastonia, Richard Franks. What a good guy he is. Because we put this together very quickly.
26: Let's hear it for the mayor of Gastonia.
27: We put this together. Where is he? What a nice guy he was. He said, sir, what a good job you did. Thank you very much, Mayor. You know, we gave him about a day's notice. I said, let's go out and campaign for Whatley. And the mayor was there. Thank you very much. And your friends, it's fantastic. Met him backstage. The president of the North Carolina Fraternal Order of Police, Chet Effler. Chet. Thank you, Chet. Great job, Chet.
26: Does this president have incredible energy or what, Mr. Mendez?
27: Catawba.
26: It's unbelievable.
27: Nation. Brian Harris. Thank you, Brian. Nice to meet you, Brian. You better get out there, Brian. Get all of them, along with the Lumbees. We will also have our candidate for the first congressional district, Lori Buckout. And I will tell you, she's fantastic. She's running against a radical left Democrat named Don Davis. Davis voted in favor of taxes on Social Security. He voted in favor of deadly sanctuary cities. He voted against no tax on tips. He fought no tax on tips. And by the way, if they get in, they're going to end it. He voted against no tax on overtime. He voted against no tax on Social Security. He voted for the sexual...
26: All right, we will be right back.
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26: Well, we will continue a little bit longer with the President of the United States of North Carolina. Go.
27: I've been here one day. We took care of the egg crisis. And we take care of everything. We also took care of the fact that Iran will not have a nuclear weapon. We will not have. Thank you.
17: USA!
27: Thank you very much. So, no, they're not going to have a nuclear weapon. And, you know, I'm the last one to say, because we had gasoline down to $1.85 in Iowa. It was $1.85 a gallon. I was there the day before I had to do this. I had to make this journey over there. Remember, we hit them with the B-2 bombers. We took out the nuclear capacity, but then we had to go back hit them again. And I said, you know, I told my guys, Scott Bessent, Howard, all of my people, Todd, everybody, I said, we got to make a little journey down to the Middle East because we can't let this crazy nation have a nuclear weapon. And we stopped them. And to be honest, it's going to end soon. But because they can't go on, they can't go on. Their nation's is destroyed. But I have to say, you have a little higher. You have a higher gain. It's a very inexpensive price to pay for what we've done. Remember that. It's a little more. It's even if it was, frankly, even if it was a lot more. But that's going to come tumbling down. That's going to be like a rocket ship in reverse. And don't forget, they never want to talk the fake news about Venezuela. We took out Venezuela in 48 minutes. And now we have all our big oil companies going there, and we're working along with the government of Venezuela very well. The relationship is extraordinary. We're taking out millions and millions of barrels of oil And I can't get the press to talk about it because they don't want to talk about it because they've never seen anything like it before. When they say to the victor belong the spoils, that's one of the greatest cases anyone's ever seen in history. We paid back the cost of our war many times over. And you watch what's going to happen in Iran. It's going to be a really good conclusion. It's going to happen. It's going to be a little bit after the election, but maybe not. Maybe it's before the election. But when you look at it, is where we have the Strait open, we have all this thing, and they've been decimated. Their Navy's gone. Their Air Force is gone. Think of it. Their Navy, 159 ships. Every one of them's at the bottom of the sea. Every one of them. Our military, so we put on a blockade, the likes of which not one ship in all the months that it's been, not one ship going to Iran has gotten through that blockade. Not one. So I just want to thank our military, say God bless our military, because they're the greatest in the world. And that'll end soon, and you watch what happens to your oil, to your gasoline, pew, it's going to come down very quickly. I had it down to the lowest level in years. I had a choice. I could have sat back and enjoyed it, or I could have done what's the right thing for, I see these young children in the audience, but if they had a nuclear weapon, it would be a very bad thing, a very dangerous thing, and they would have used it absolutely without question. I've gotten to know them. They would have used it, so we did the right thing. On January 20th, we inherited the worst border in U.S. history, and we quickly turned into, we took that border, we turned it into the most secure border by far in the history of our country. In the past, and this is actually sort of hard to believe, but it's the, you know, the Democrats are, they're inclined deed. You know what inclined deed? They make up the stats. In the past 16 months, zero illegal aliens have been admitted into the United States of America. Who would have thought that was possible?
26: I tell you, you're going to miss this man when he's out of office at the end of his term.
27: On drug prices, we paid the highest price for drugs anywhere in the world. We're delivering the largest prescription drug price cuts in recorded history with discounts of 70%, 80%, and even 90%. And by the way, that alone should win us the midterms. Remember that. That alone. No, but we paid, think of it, for years and decades, we paid the highest prices for prescription drugs anywhere in the world.
26: All right, let's slip out of this and go to our buddy Ben Shapiro. Ben, how are you, my friend?
6: Hey, thank God. Doing well. How are you, Mark?
26: I'm good. Good, thank you. You have a very hot movie out right now. It's beautifully produced. Substantively, it's really outstanding. Tell us about it.
6: Sure. It's called Run, Hide, Fight, Infidels. And it is a story of essentially a college campus taken over by left-wing protesters. And the left-wing protesters are basically the useful idiots, as it turns out, for a full-scale Islamic terror assault on the campus. And the red-blooded Americans, led by an actor played by Jonathan Majors, led by a Navy SEAL, Jonathan Majors, they lead an assault on the ISIS members to try and take back the campus. So it's the kind of movie that Hollywood used to make. It's kind of Red Dawn combined with a little bit of Blazing Saddles. Yeah. So it's pretty funny. And it's saying the thing that nobody will say, which is that radical Islam is a threat to the country in the most obvious possible way.
26: It's a great action movie. I mean, it's a real action movie. And it's funny, the Islamists online and the Islamist podcasters, they're criticizing the film, as you might imagine, right? Because it touches close to home for them, doesn't it?
6: That's exactly right. I mean, the review in Variety is hysterical. The review in Variety suggests that it's just too mean to the left-wing protesters because it turns out that ISIS doesn't actually like Queers for Palestine very much, and predictable things ensue. Slate called it deranged, I believe is the word that they use, because again, anytime you actually show what ISIS does, that is indeed deranged. And of course, Mehdi Hassan called it Islamophobic, because anything that talks about the nature of Islam as practiced by governments all over the world and as practiced, unfortunately, by a large number of people all over the world is kind of a problem. So Mehdi Hassan calls that Islamophobic. So yeah, I mean, it's pissing off all the right people.
26: Now, folks, we've linked to this on all my social sites. I want to encourage you to go ahead and watch it. And the only way that a high-value production film like this can be created is if they have a link and it's behind a paywall. And what I'm telling you is it's worth every penny. When radical Islamic terrorists hijack a liberal college's pro-Palestine encampment, You get a ragtag band of red-blooded students, a security guard, and a Delta Force vet. They have to arm up, and they have to save their clueless peers. By the way, that doesn't sound like fiction. I mean, that could really happen one day, it almost sounds like, no?
6: Yeah, I think that's right. It's ripped from the headlines. I mean, the protest leaders look like protest leaders, and the terrorists act like terrorists. I mean, they say things that radical Muslims would say. And again, in a time where we're a week after the 25th anniversary of 9/11, and the entire media refused to acknowledge who did the thing, and the entire New York Times front page is dedicated to how terrible Islamophobia is, I think it's important for Americans to remember just what our enemies think of us, just what they are doing, and just what they would do if they ever got the chance.
26: Run, hide, fight. 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Again, I want to encourage you to watch it. How long does it take to produce something like this? It takes a while.
6: Yeah, I mean, I would say that from initiation of the script, which was sort of third quarter of last year to, you know, the release is probably a year-long process. But one of the things we pride ourselves on at Daily Wire is that we move incredibly fast. And so this thing was filmed in February and is ready for release now. And it's just the first major project of kind of the new iteration of Daily Wire. We got more coming.
26: Look, hold on. I'm going to carry over, if that's okay, the short segment that comes. I want to discuss the movie a little bit more. 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You're going to love this film. It's like the old days. Enjoy it. We'll be right back.
4: The midterms are almost here, and Republicans could be in deep trouble. Polls show Democrats leading in key races. Tonight, Rob Finnerty on Newsmax reveals the growing threat from the DSA and the radical left. With less than 60 days to go, Finnerty says it's time for the GOP to hit the panic button. The House may go, and control of the Senate is up for grabs. 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Americans are angry. And Newsmax shows you how the progressive left wants total control of Congress. Tallarico, El Sayed, AOC, Bernie Sanders. Finnerty reveals President Trump's secret plan to fight back. Don't miss Finnerty tonight at 8 p.m. Eastern on Newsmax. 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
18: Fox News, I'm Carmen Roberts. The Federal Reserve raised its key interest rate today for the first time in 3 years, going against President Trump's demands to cut rates.
19: Inflation has remained above the Fed's 2% target for more than 5 years. The Fed predicts PCE inflation to be 3.7% this year.
18: Fox Business's Connor Hanson. The House gives final approval to a strong Russian sanctions bill designed by then-Senator Lindsey Graham to punish top importers of Russian oil and gas.
20: This strengthens economic sanctions against Russia to put maximum pressure on Vladimir Putin's war machine.
18: Speaker Mike Johnson, President Trump's expected to sign the bill. And Texas carries out its fifth execution, putting to death LaJames Norman tonight for the murder of three people in 2005. 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
26: We're here with our friend Ben Shapiro. Again, this is a great online movie. It is action-filled. You're going to love it. I know you in the audience, Mr. and Mrs. America. 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Or if you're on any of my social sites, we will link to it right there. You know, Ben, it's a very sad situation when your life is threatened just because you are who you are and you have the views that you have and you engage people in debate and discussion and you have your podcast and so forth and very fascinating person, and yet your life was threatened, wasn't it?
6: Yeah, so there was an arrest of a man in Kansas who had been essentially posting a countdown to my supposed assassination daily. He'd been doing it for weeks. I was informed of that by my security team. It turns out I wasn't the only one he was threatening. He was also apparently threatening the president, members of the president's family. The FBI investigated, they arrested him, and now he's headed to jail. I will say, you know, some people have been texting me a lot today because obviously this kind of broke in the news. And what I've been saying to them is there's a reason I have 24/7 security, and I have for probably 10 years at this point, and there's security on my kids. This is one of many. So my wife was not particularly disturbed by this one, just because at a certain point when you're receiving thousands of death threats and you know, probably several dozen incredible death threats on a monthly basis, it just kind of becomes part of the background noise. And you figure you got to go about your daily life. You got to have security, but that's just the way that it is. I wish that things were different, but unfortunately, that's the world we now inhabit.
26: And it's very expensive, isn't it? People don't think about it, but security is not cheap.
6: Oh, yeah. We spend easily $1 million a year on security.
26: Just incredible. Just because you have an opinion and you're Jewish. I mean, it's really quite awful. Let me ask you this about the movie, too. You're taking a lot of incoming from the left, as you were. You cited some of these publications and so forth. Wouldn't you think, after October 7th and 9/11 and after Islamists say what they say and these imams say what they say, that you wouldn't be taking so much incoming?
6: Yeah, I mean, you might figure that, but unfortunately, the common cause between the left and radical Islam is very, very strong. I mean, I think one of the things that makes the movie so relevant right now is the fact that there's a high possibility that we may end up electing a pro-jihadi to the actual United States Senate in Michigan, aside from the pro-jihadi who is the mayor of New York, aside from the multiple congresspeople who will be elected in this cycle who are pro-jihad, ranging from Jerry Lisa Chevalier in New York to Neil Akirosh in Colorado to Adam Homaly, who is literally a spokesperson for the Blind Sheikh, a terrorist who attempted to bomb the World Trade Center in 1993. So, I mean, the Democratic Party has decided to get full scale in bed with the radical Muslim population because they believe that this is a path toward electoral victory. I think that it's incredibly short-sighted. It certainly is wrong and morally wrong, but that is part of the threat here.
26: But also part of the threat is the woke right neo-fascist, isn't it?
6: Oh, no question. I mean, listen, the person I just mentioned, Abdul El-Sayed, who's, again, a pro-jihadi in Michigan, who literally said about a man who ran a truck into a Jewish preschool trying to kill as many Jewish kids as possible, he said about that guy, hurt people, and equated this man driving a truck toward Jewish school children with the IDF killing a member of Hezbollah in Lebanon. That guy has essentially been endorsed by Tucker Carlson. I mean, Tucker Carlson did an entire monologue on his show and put up a large-scale piece on his newsletter on 9/11, claiming that Abdul El-Sayed was right about 9/11. Abdul El-Sayed had said about 9/11 that people misinterpreted Islam to do 9/11, and then Americans misinterpreted their own ideologies to do a multiple of 9/11 by killing hundreds of thousands of innocents across the world. So, you know, the fact that there is this horseshoe woke right that is fully in bed with the Hassan Pikers and the Abdul El-Sayed is pretty astonishing.
26: And some of them are more outspoken than others, but do you think this is a growing group, this woke right neo-fascist group?
6: I do. I mean, I wish that it weren't. I think that the online algorithms tend to make it seem probably larger than it is in the online space, but that doesn't mean it doesn't have some purchase, because again, it's sort of a grievance-based ideology, the idea being that America is fatally flawed from inception, or at least has been fatally flawed for decades, and it's so bad that we need to tear it all the way to the ground in order to rebuild something in its wake. We need to basically ditch fundamental concepts from the Declaration of Independence and Constitution all the way on forward in order to build something new. And you know, again, dissatisfaction and envy are pretty powerful factors for a lot of the players in the space, ranging from, you know, the Tucker Carlsons to the Candace Owenses to the Nick Fuentes types.
26: And the Jack, how the hell do you pronounce that guy's name?
6: Posobiec.
26: How do you pronounce it?
6: Yeah, Posobiec.
26: Yeah, him. Yeah. And there's more than them. But they, it's a fair, it's is it an ideology? What is it? I mean, I know we know that it is, but how do you describe it?
6: I mean, I do think it's an ideology, but I think it's an ideology rooted that somewhere in the relatively recent past, I'd say probably the 1930s, America took this dramatic wrong turn. And ever since then, essentially, white Americans, Christian Americans have been getting screwed. And they're being screwed by a sort of transnational elite. And the only way to cure America of that ill is for us to give up power to the Russians and Chinese. Now, I can agree with some of the critiques that, you know, affirmative action and the welfare state have discriminated against a wide swath of Americans. I mean, that clearly is true. But the prescription, which is to ditch the Declaration of Independence, to ditch individualism, to ditch the meritocracy, is precisely the opposite of what you need. And so they've settled on this conspiratorial belief that anyone who's successful in America must have been a product of this perverse, fake meritocracy. That's exactly what the left said. Right? The left says that everybody who's successful in America is a victimizer. Everybody who's unsuccessful has been victimized. Tucker Carlson says that in his own way. He just has a different set of victims in mind.
26: So why they hate Jews? They hate evangelical Christians. Is that because of the role that the so-called Hebrew Bible had in the founding, and also because evangelical Christians understand the connection between Jews and Christians, that is the Judeo-Christian belief system? You think that's what it is?
6: Well, I do think that there's a lot of that. I also think that there's just at root a conspiratorial envy at work. And if you listen to, you know, Tucker talk recently, pretty much every argument that he makes...
26: I must confess, I never listen to that bastard. But go ahead.
6: Yeah, I mean, you're a wiser and happier person for not doing so. But, you know, if there's a piece in the Wall Street Journal over the weekend sort of discussing his worldview. And his worldview isn't that all Jews are evil. It's that all evil can be chalked up to the Jews, essentially. And when you believe that, then anybody who is therefore pro-Israel is simply backing the conspiracy. And that's why he will say that President Trump is somehow a pawn of the evil Jews and the Israelis. And that sort of conspiratorial worldview is horrible. It's horrible for people who believe it. It's horrible for the country because it's not true. And particularly for young people to believe that the meritocracy has failed. Nothing you do in your life can make you successful. It's a recipe for you being a loser the rest of your life. I mean, sure, you can sit in your basement and listen to Tucker Carlson and Nick Fuentes, but that isn't going to make you successful. You happen to live in the freest, greatest country in the history of the world, a privilege that people all over the world would die and kill for, and pretty much everybody throughout history would die and kill for. And you're sitting there talking about how America isn't a meritocracy because the guy next door earns more than you, even though you're one of the richest human beings who've ever lived.
26: But they are stoking violence, aren't they?
6: I mean, I think it's hard to believe that they're not. I mean, when they keep ratcheting up conspiratorial suggestions that, you know, they, I mean, obviously some of these people say that you've talked the president to war, Mark, or I talked the president to war. I can tell you for my own part, I have had 3 conversations with the president in my entire lifetime and 0 since the election. Mm-hmm. You know, the fact is the president's a man who makes up his own mind, and these people are too cowardly to attack the president directly. So instead what they suggest is that he is being manipulated by nefarious outside forces. Again, this is all stupidity, but again, it has purchased for people who are dissatisfied with their lives, who are unhappy with the state of their lives, who feel downwardly mobile, and who feel entitled to things that they have not been given.
26: You know, Ben, I'm going to tell you something I never told you, but I'm going to tell you, I'm worried about you.
6: I'm
26: worried about you. You don't deserve what's coming at you. None of us do, but you in particular. And I don't know what to do about it. I don't even know what to say about it.
6: You know, it's yeah. Again, as you know, Mark, because you're in the space, you just kind of have to walk toward it. I mean, there's nothing else that you can do. You take all the security precautions you can, and then you have to live in the world and fight the fight. Because I think what they want in the end is to shut me up. And some of these folks would rather shut me up with a bullet than they would, you know, by out arguing me. But the reality is that's the choice in life. You know, you got to go forward. You got to fight these bastards, and you got to prove to the American public that the arguments that you're making are the ones that ought to win, and that the founding principles are right, and the meritocracy is right. And if people object to that, if people, you know, one of the things that I've said before is, God forbid somebody would attempt to do something, I legitimately at this point would not know the ideology of the person attempting to do it. It could be anyone from radicals to radical Muslims to woke rightists. Like, it literally could be coming from nearly any corner. You know, the fact that American politics is degraded to the point where saying traditionally conservative things, because I'm a very traditional conservative. I've been in this space for 25 years, even though I'm only 42. I've had a syndicated column since I was a kid. I mean, you know, you've known me that long, Mark. And my principles have been exactly the same the entire time. Right? I've just been in favor of a traditional limited government, traditional values, and hawkish foreign policy. And the fact that the political kind of debate in America has descended to the point where violent threats are being made at the pace and from the directions they're being made, it says something pretty dark about where we are as a culture. And I'm just hoping that, you know, at a certain point we come together and come back to reason, because if we don't, then things are going to get much worse before they get better.
26: Mm-hmm. Well, that's all true, isn't it? The movie, by the way, is Run, Hide, Fight, Infidels. Watch the film. 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I encourage you to do it. You're going to do it. It's very entertaining. It's also very relevant, but it's very entertaining. If you happen to be anywhere on my social sites, you can click on right there as well. I hope you'll check it out and share it with other people, too. Ben, be safe, my friend, and I'm very thankful you're out there. God bless you.
6: God bless you, Mark, and best.
26: All right, you too. I'm worried about him, Rich. I really am. You know, he just gets these threats. It's just terrible. And I think, you know, I'm the subject of a lot of attacks. But I think he is, he's somebody that the kooks really like to attack. And it's very troubling. He's incredibly intelligent, as you can see. He's very entertaining, very substantive. He's very funny. Those of you who haven't listened to him because you listen to radio these days, but he used to be on radio, you ought to follow his podcast. I know you'll love his podcast. But it's really appalling that he'd ask to spend $1 million a year on security. I won't tell you what I spend, but he spends $1 million a year. I mean, that's crazy. For what? For being a Jew and speaking out? And he's so pro-American. He's a patriot. That's the point. He's a patriot. He's pro-American. Most of these other people are not. Tucker Carlson is not a patriot when he's fronting for Qatar and pushing Sharia law and al-Sayed and all the rest of it. He's a very evil fool, and he's not alone. Now, folks, you cannot understand what's happening in the Middle East by watching a few minutes of left-wing news or scrolling social media. The headlines give you the explosion, but they don't give you the history, the context. They don't tell you how we got here and what's coming next. Israel sits at the center of a conflict with consequences far beyond the region. The real threat of a wider war, all of it, is on the line. That's why Pastor John Hagee wrote The Middle East Conflict. Nobody knows it better than Pastor John Hagee. And if you want to understand the forces driving this war, you need the history, you need it for yourself and for the next generation. 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
8: I think I've known Ben since he was 17, Ben Shapiro. I think I've knew Charlie since he was 18. Dan Bongino, before he was a radio host. I know Sean, and he substituted for Sean and me. I've always viewed my platform as a way of helping other folks, too. Inviting them on the program as a substitute and so forth, and these are great people. And honestly, it's very upsetting to me when Ben, who's a young guy with a young wife, and he's got a bunch of kids now, is threatened. He needs to spend $1 million a year on security. That's just ridiculous. And I'm afraid it's going to get worse before it gets better. I know it is. And they already took out Charlie. It's still very hard to believe, isn't it? So we worry about these things. I have no stomach for these woke right neo-fascists, these supremacists, the Islamists, the Marxists, none of them. None of them. I have no stomach for the Tucker Carlsons, the Bannons, the Fuentes's. Who the hell else did I miss, Mr. Producer? A whole bunch of them. You know who they are. No stomach. I've been talking a long time to you about Pure Talk. 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I say this because I use Pure Talk. I love Pure Talk. 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Remember, I warn you about this. Dial #250, say Mark Levin, and welcome to Pure Talk, ladies and gentlemen. Are you telling me this show's almost over? Okay, all these callers here, Mr. Call Screener, I want you to take all their phone numbers, all their names, all their cities, and all the call letters, because we're going to call them back tomorrow. We've never done that before, Mr. Producer, but they've been waiting, and I want to take care of them. Matthew, I want to get to Matthew. Let's see here. No, I want Michael, Boise, Idaho. I want to get to all these folks. Jenkintown, PA, that's where I'm from. Right next to Elkins Park in Cheltenham. So we want to make sure we take care of everybody, and I want to be polite. All right, folks, I want to thank you for listening. We salute our armed forces, police officers, firefighters, emergency personnel, our friends in ICE, our truckers, the men and women in Ukraine, the men and women in Israel, the men and women in Iran, and you, the American people, red-blooded Yanks, thank God for each and every one of you. And with God's blessing, I'll be here tomorrow, and you will too. See you then.
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1: U.S. Olympians do it, and so does your college-bound neighbor Jane. 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

0: I'm John Batchelor, Moscow, Dateline, Reuters. Half of Russia's six top diesel-producing refineries forced to significantly cut back or completely halt output in September due to damage sustained in drone attacks, according to Reuters. Russia's fuel crunch was underscored by President Donald Trump when he called on Ukrainian President Volodymyr Zelensky to stop targeting Russian diesel infrastructure, saying the attacks were causing a shortage of fuel that is, quote, hurting the world. I welcome Michael Bernstam of the Hoover Institution, my guide on sanctions against Russia, not necessarily on doing Russia a favor by letting them continue to refine oil, despite the fact that they're trying to stamp out Ukraine as a nation. However, there's more to this because the Trump administration is inaccurate. Michael, a very good evening to you. The president says Zelensky's causing the worldwide spike in diesel prices. You tell me that's inaccurate. Good evening to you.
1: Good evening to you. The simple fact is that several weeks ago, Russia banned completely any export of refined petroleum products. No export of diesel, no export of gasoline, no export of naphtha, no export of jet fuel, nothing. Therefore, even if Ukrainian drones tomorrow hit all remaining Russian refineries and wipe them out, or even if they hit what not in the Russian refining capacity, if Russia stops producing diesel and gasoline altogether, it would not change the world market a bit, except that Russia will import a little bit from the world market, from China it imports and from Belarus. So generally, whatever Ukrainian drones are doing now in Russia, it affects Russian domestic consumption, Russian domestic politics, Russian domestic gas shortages, and Russian domestic economy. It does nothing to do for the world market. What happened has already happened. Namely that before these Ukrainian drones, Russia used to export about 800,000 barrels of diesel a day. All right. It's not much, but it helped the world market. Now, $800,000 of Russian diesel are out. They are not on the world market. However, at the same time, the Iran war removed from the world market about 1.1 million barrels a day of diesel from Saudi Arabia and other Middle Eastern countries because of the closure of the Strait of Hormuz. So you have close to 2 million barrels a day lost together between Middle East and Russia, already lost. Plus the Houthis now attacked the refineries on the west coast of Saudi Arabia, and the Saudi Arabia pipeline, East-West pipeline, which produced crude oil, which went to the American East Coast refineries. That's gone, another 200,000 barrels a day. And plus, because of the United States refineries on the East Coast, are used to Middle Eastern oil, heavier oil, which produces yield of diesel is higher. And the yield of diesel from our domestic shale oil is lower. We lose another 250,000 barrels a day. So altogether, the world loss of diesel is 2.5 million barrels per day. It's huge because the total diesel supply and demand before the Iran war was about 30 million barrels a day. So we lost 8% of the total diesel supply in the world. And this is creates very high diesel prices because you cannot substitute. Diesel is used for cargo trains, for agricultural equipment, for ships, for trucks. You cannot reduce that. So it's a real shortage. And now diesel sells at $220 per barrel in the United States. So the difference between the price or Brent price of crude oil and diesel price, which is called the crack spread, is $111 per barrel. So this is a worldwide crisis. Ukrainian drones have nothing to do with it whatsoever now.
0: I read that the worldwide crisis in diesel is not likely to lift soon because there's not enough refinery capacity for the demand. Is that accurate?
1: Absolutely accurate, because our refining capacity, first of all, our refineries are not just our, Chinese, in Europe, everywhere, are running at 96% to 98% capacity, which is dangerous because we need more for repairs, it's dangerous technically. But another problem is what in industry is called the quality, refining quality mismatch, namely that the oil we produce and we produce in abundance with the United States and we export is not great for diesel. And so the shortage of oil from the Middle East is really creates this crisis in the United States, and especially again now because of the Houthis reduced the Saudi Arabia supply to the Red Sea. So this is a diesel crisis.
0: The president, in his remarks, said that he had negotiated a truce between Russia and Ukraine to stop attacking each other's energy nodes. That truce didn't last more than overnight and started again. It would appear that Ukraine is successful in damaging the Russian ability to generate diesel fuel. And that would appear, that would connect to the Russian economy. Do we see any evidence that the Russian economy is choked by the lack of diesel?
1: Well, we definitely see that, and we see generally that the Russian oil production is down. The International Energy Agency just reported, remarkably, that the Russian oil production is down by 1.5 million barrels per day. This is the loss of 15% of their oil-producing capacity. This is a real, real hit on the Russian economy and its most important commodity production.
0: Also, about sanctions, the House of Representatives has now passed a bill remembering Senator Graham from South Carolina. It's severe sanctions to be visited upon Russia. These sanctions, are they going to change the picture at all? Because it looked to be involving the customers for Russian oil. That would be China and India. But the president is reluctant, I believe, to lay sanctions on China. I believe he's holding back, but I'm not sure. Is it different this time?
1: Well, it is the discretion of the president. The bill doesn't do anything. It allows the president to invoke 100% tariff on the goods sold in the United States, imported by the United States from the countries that are buying Russian oil and Russian natural gas and other Russian natural resources. But the bill has a huge political significance because it shows to the domestic Russian audience that indeed the world is against them and the United States, which they claimed that they found some rapprochement. No, the United States is imposing new sanctions on their buyers. So the political significance is immediate, and the economic significance will depend on whether President Trump will indeed use this bill to impose sanctions.
0: Michael, is this same crisis going to visit other parts of refineries products such as aviation fuel? Can we expect shortages also?
1: Absolutely. The jet fuel and gasoline too, especially for Europe and Asia, and all kinds of refined products because the refining capacity of the Middle East is out of commission.
0: Michael Bernstein of the Hoover Institution. I'm John Bash.
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0: I'm John Batchelor, National Harbor, Maryland. The United States Space Force has launched, quote, space control weapons, end quote, into orbit. According to Air Force Secretary Troy Mike, first public acknowledgement from a U.S. government official that America has deployed weapon systems to circle the Earth. A quote from the Secretary. Today, we continue to ensure we remain ready to meet the challenges of evolving threats wherever they exist. This is why the United States now has an on-orbit space control weapons capable of defending the joint force against hostile adversary action. End quote. David Livingston, Dr. Space is here. This is a special edition of Hotel Mars, Weapons in Space, Science Fiction, No History. We welcome Rick Fisher of the International Assessment and Strategy Center, who has been our guide on Chinese weapons, Russian weapons, the intention to weaponize. But here we have a fact augmented by what Rick tells me is a French-issued graphic showing the whereabouts and the nature of the weapons in space, not only of the United States, but also of Russia and China. That's the beginning. Rick, a very good evening to you. What is it we see on a chart that came out within these hours that we cannot validate, but sounds reasonable, looks reasonable too? Good evening to you, Rick.
1: Good evening, John. Good evening, David. Yes, in the early morning of September 16, an apparent graphic from the French Space Agency was posted on the X platform that in both the French language and in the English language appears to detail the types and orbits of a number of space weapons held by Russia, China, and the United States, to include a number of systems in the geostationary orbit, which is a large orbit largely around the middle of the Earth, where a satellite can maintain a stationary place over a fixed point on the Earth. And these apparently have communication satellite telemetry, jamming satellites from Russia, United States, and China, proximity operation satellites from the same three countries, and then kinetic collision capable satellites from the United States and China. Now, there are also capabilities in lower orbits, medium Earth orbit, low Earth orbit, and the graphic also details a number of counter space weapons that these three countries have on the surface of the Earth.
0: Rick, you've been our guide on these matters for some time. Does everything about this chart look consistent with what you've been talking about for years?
1: John, it appears to be consistent. Now, saying that must also have the caveat that for the United States especially, any kind of disclosure of these capabilities would have been illegal. These capabilities would have been highly classified over probably decades to advance the overriding American objective of preventing a weapons race in space and trying to give strength to diplomatic initiatives, starting back with the 1967 Outer Space Treaty and perhaps many other initiatives at the United Nations and in private conversations to try to put a cap on the weaponization of space. Something that I would also add that the Chinese have resisted almost from the get-go. Any real attempt towards space transparency, nuclear weapons transparency, and the such has been staunchly opposed by the Chinese Communist government.
0: David, you have a question for Rick.
2: Rick, it would seem to me that to bring these weapons operational, that the development and testing would have taken place over multiple administrations, multiple Congresses. So would this have all been in the black world, and or do you think Congress knew that they were funding the development, all of this, and somehow kept it quiet, but leaning more toward the black side?
1: David, I think that more of the latter. We have very likely an historic example of an ability in Congress to keep a secret. I think that succeeding administrations would have been, well, they apparently were successful in making very clear to senators and congressmen read into these programs how sensitive any kind of disclosure would be. And, you know, there would be these systems would have been in danger. They would have been subject to political pressures. The advantages that they would have given to decades of American military leaders may have evaporated. So we perhaps in advance of ourselves give thanks to these members of Congress for not letting the satellite out of the bag.
0: The Russians knew they were there. The Americans knew they were there. The Chinese knew. We knew. The French knew. We can presume a lot of members of NATO knew. The only people who didn't know was us. All right, fine. Good for them. Why did they tell us now, Rick? Is there any explanation for the driver?
1: In the remarks of the Air Force Secretary and then the Space Force Director the next day on Tuesday, who confirmed the statement of the Air Force Secretary regarding American weapons in space, there was no linkage to any specific threat or movement on Earth that would have prompted the disclosure. My surmise, John, is that between the Iran war and all of the noise about Russia possibly preparing new military advances in Europe, perhaps the Baltics, perhaps Poland, that would have probably been accompanied or would have been previewed by moves in space to limit American ability to surveil or control assets on the ground, a military response, that this could have some undisclosed threat of that nature could have prompted the Pentagon to disclose these capabilities.
0: Checking with you, David. We got a question for Rick.
2: Rick, I suspect any minute now we will start getting countless charges of violations of the Outer Space Treaty leveled against the administration, maybe from members of Congress, who knows. From what you see in that chart of the types of weapons, are these OST violations?
0: 30 seconds, Rick.
1: Absolutely not. The Outer Space Treaty only speaks to nuclear weapons in space, not to conventional non-nuclear military weapon capabilities. Everything in this chart, everything that's been disclosed by the Americans is Outer Space Treaty compliant.
0: Hotel Mars episode and special edition. Rick Fisher of the International Assessment and Strategy Center. David Livingston, I'm John Batchelor.
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11: News. I'm Sue Guzman. For the first time in 3 years, the Federal Reserve has raised interest rates despite demands by President Trump to cut them.
12: Inflation has remained above the Fed's 2% target for more than 5 years. The Fed predicts PCE inflation to be 3.7% this year.
11: Fox Business's Connor Hanson. House giving final approval to a strong Russian sanctions bill honoring the late Senator Lindsey Graham. The measure designed to punish top importers of Russian oil and gas.
13: This strengthens economic sanctions against Russia to put maximum pressure on Vladimir Putin's war machine.
11: Speaker Mike Johnson, President Trump expected to sign the bill into law. And Texas has carried out its fifth execution of the year, putting to death 40-year-old James Norman for the murders of three people in a 2005 home robbery. America's listening to Fox News.
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0: I'm John Batchelor. It would appear from the headlines that it is no longer 1945. No longer. We're moving into a landscape we've never lived in which Europe not only repaired itself, but has decided to say, United States of America, People's Republic of China, move over. We don't trust you. We're going to deal with you, but not as a supplicant. The headline that tells me this is where we're headed. EU's von der Leyen wants Canada to become bloc's first associate member. Subhead, Reuters reporting, London. European Commission President Ursula von der Leyen said on Wednesday, within 24 hours, that she wanted to open the door to Canada becoming the EU's first associate member. That's in quotes. There is no associate member. They're inventing a category. In a significant policy shift alongside plans to forge new links in, quote, an openly hostile world. Openly hostile. That is directed at Washington as much as it's directed at Beijing. What has President Trump achieved in his break with Canada? Openly hostile world, including the United States of America. We just moved from the good guys to the villains. I welcome Gordon Chang at Gordon G. Chang. And we welcome Charles Burton of Synopsis and also the author of The Beaver and the Dragon, the backstory of China, which is going to become increasingly important here because not only is Canada looking to trade with Europe, it's a member of G7, it's a member of NATO, and it's going to be a member of the EU, associate member. But it's looking to trade with Canada and well regarded. And it's blessed by, among others, a previous prime minister who is not associated with Mr. Carney's politics, Mr. Harper. To help us tell this story, I welcome Charles. Charles, I've overstepped my bounds here, presuming what this all means, but openly hostile world gave me the opening, and I took it. Is Canada ready to walk away from the United States as a trusted ally and to mix with the Europeans as a trusted ally? Good evening to you.
1: Good evening. Well, I think that this is certainly the direction that is rapidly evolving under Mr. Carney. As you pointed out, Mr. Harper joined the recent massive investment conference that was held in Toronto, where the Canadian government have proposed 160 projects, largely infrastructure projects, designed to reorient the Canadian economy away from dependence on the United States. And Mr. Harper, former Conservative Prime Minister, has endorsed this plan, saying that the United States no longer believes that Canada should remain a sovereign country if we maintain economic integration. So we have this massive foreign investment, including the allowing foreigners to invest in the Canadian airports, which would provide the government with large economic inputs that would further facilitate the creation of the alternative infrastructure to reorient Canada north, east and west, but not south. As you said, the head of the EU will be making a State of the EU Union address tomorrow, and then the following day Mr. Carney will be addressing the European Parliament, and then in October the terms of the new, what's referred to as unique alliance between Canada and the EU will be negotiated. And this is largely a defense and trade alliance, probably including free movement of personnel between the places, and essentially Canada becoming part of the EU is what it seems to amount to. On Mr. Carney's return from the EU, there's also the possibility, not confirmed, that he will have a summit with Chinese President Xi Jinping, who will have just completed his visit to the United States, and Mr. Trump. We'll see if that happens. But in any event, Mr. Carney and Mr. Xi will be meeting at least at the APEC in November. So by the end of the year, if things go the way that Carney is suggesting, we could see a more or less a clean break from the institutions of dependence with the United States and Canada's ability to remain resilient, secure, and sovereign against anything that Mr. Trump may propose in terms of retaliation that we can anticipate at this time.
0: Gordon, you have a question for Charles.
2: Charles, would the EU's strict rules on products and services, would those apply to Canada as well?
1: The idea is that they wouldn't. You know, that's the unique part of the unique alliance. But I dare say that this would, in fact, be part of the trade integration. I mean, let's bear in mind that when Mr. Carney was governor of the Bank of England, he opposed Brexit. And so it does look as if he's getting some return to his enthusiasm for the European way of doing things. Public opinion polls show massive support for Canada's further integration into the EU and suggesting, I think I saw a figure like something like Canada is able to identify with European values at a rate of some 77%, and Canada's sympathy for the United States is down at about 16. This is among polling of Canadians. So it's been quite a dramatic reversal in Canada's understanding of its identity. Previously, we'd seen ourselves as a North American place in close alliance with the United States. And now there's a perception among Canadians, and it's a perception that the United States is hostile to Canada's national interests.
0: Charles, does this give us an opportunity to assess that the U.S. is no longer a leader, that the U.S. is disregarded by our previous allies as a leader? Is that happening in Canada?
1: It seems to be the unreliability and the inability of the United States to maintain treating obligations, such as trade treaty obligations. I think from that point of view, the unpredictability of the U.S. and the desire that in the negotiations that failed, that Canada should comply with any measures in terms of tariffs and otherwise that the United States might impose on other parts of the world, leaves a degree of uncertainty for the economy and investment in Canada that would not work in the Canadian interest. So Canada's trying to look for a stable environment. The sales point for the investment that Mr. Carney is attempting to attract and seems to be successful is that Canada is a stable economy that maintains signed contracts. So he's trying to make Canada a more attractive venue for massive international investment than the United States, and may in fact succeed in this. But it is controversial. There's a lot of Canadian protest over the potential foreign investment in all sorts of sectors, in particular foreign control of airports. So it's not a done deal. And as you say, it requires a degree of agreement by the 27 states of the European Union that would be almost unprecedented. But in Europe, there's a lot of favor into this integration into Canada regarding complementarity. And of course, this would allow the EU to have access to Canadian mineral resources, such as critical minerals that would be denied to the United States.
0: Gordon, we have about a minute for a quick question.
2: So, Charles, has there been any effect on the U.S.-Canada military relationship and the security partnership?
0: We have about less than a minute, Charles.
1: We haven't seen that, but Canada has most recently strengthened its defense relations with the People's Republic of China, an engagement that was publicized by the Chinese, but that Canada had tried to suppress from common knowledge. So it does suggest that Canada may make compromises to China in areas like the Arctic and other military concerns, such as Canada's continuing support for freedom of navigation exercises in the Taiwan Strait.
0: Reuters, Dateline Washington, a new poll of over 35,000 people worldwide shows continued support for global cooperation and rising trust in international institutions. But less comfort with the United States or China taking leadership roles. In fact, many view both United States and China as a threat. Gordon Chang, at Gordon G. Chang, Charles Burton of Synopsis, I'm John Batchelor.

0: 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Now get up. All your gear that's on the ground, that's what you're not going to have in a fight.
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0: I'm John Batchelor. Gordon Chang at Gordon G. Chang continues with me, and we turn to Help Is On The Way, Rebecca Grant of the Lexington Institute, to comment on an article most recently about Taiwan and the threat the People's Republic of China's PLA Navy presents to Taiwan. The article tells the stories in its headline. China would face a hellscape in a war over Taiwan. New tech may give America an edge. Rebecca, I come to you for translation. My understanding is the battlefield is changing every day now in Ukraine to do with the drones and their ability to attack, and also the ability to fend off drones when necessary. Is that what we're talking about in Taiwan, or is this also involving space-based defenses? How deep is the defense of Taiwan? To my understanding, the Taiwanese have been non-transparent, wise, and slow to respond to calls for beefing up. Have they beefed up quietly? Good evening to you.
1: Good evening. Well, space is always a factor, but here we're really talking about a new strategic concept called the hellscape. You've often heard about Taiwan's porcupine defense, where with artillery and reserve forces, they'd make it really tough if Chinese forces got ashore. Well, this takes it in a much different direction. Hellscape is an offensive concept. It's the brainchild of Admiral Samuel Papipaparo, who's the commander out in the Pacific. And it's basically about putting so many drones, loitering munitions, unmanned vehicles, missiles, etc., into the air, that it confuses a Chinese offensive operation and also forces China to defend against these low-cost munitions. And then the U.S. or Taiwan comes in with a more sophisticated, heavy punch. So hellscape is an important new tactical concept for the Pacific, with some roots in Ukraine, but really targeted towards China's massed forces in the Pacific.
0: Gordon, you have a question for Rebecca.
2: Rebecca, in Ukraine, we saw a small nation that everyone assumed would lose within 48 hours revolutionize warfare around the world. But they did it basically over land. There had been some Ukrainian sea drones. The question with regard to Taiwan is, we're talking about drone warfare on, over, and above a wide body of water. So does the concept still work, drone warfare, undersea, in the air, on the surface?
1: Oh. Yes, it does, because so much of hellscape is really about using the air dimension. Also, whereas with Ukraine, they've been brilliant, but remember, it's a war of attrition, so they're doing it more in a pulsed fashion. The hellscape in the Pacific would be a massive counter to a Chinese invasion or onslaught. And so this would use, you know, everything from what the Army likes to call stalking munitions. There's a new munition called Damocles. It's a little vertical takeoff, small. It's not even really a drone. It's what they call a launched effect. But it's got an explosively form-penetrating warhead. It's got electromagnetic, kinetic, and kinetic possibilities. So you put this up against a landing craft or an aircraft or a tank or anything like that, and you've got an incredible ability to loiter and then hit a target when it moves. So multiply that out by hundreds and thousands, and that's what our U.S. commanders are talking about in forming a hellscape. The good thing about it, too, is a lot of this is based on lower-cost munitions, things that Taiwan can easily do and that can be tailored for the defense of Taiwan or for another Pacific region ally, Philippines, Australia, you name it. You know, you could, a hellscape is affordable as well as effective.
0: Can we presume that Japan is participating? Can we presume that the Philippines are participating? Because that describes the scale of this theater.
1: Yes, and Japan, Philippines, Australia, of course, really, really key allies. And we're used to seeing participation in bigger exercises with fighter jets and ships and aircraft carriers and that kind of thing. I think there's no question that those allies will participate in close discussions with Admiral Paparo, with our Pacific Air Forces, with our Army units in the Pacific, and begin to think about what extent they need to be able to create this. Of course, Japan going through a big process of how they want to be able to carry out offensive defensive operations. And then all allies now wanting to be sure that they have more defensive key infrastructure against drones and potential incursions. So I'd say our allies are very much involved in all the new hellscape thinking in the Pacific.
0: And I'm especially keen on Japan. I've not read that they've changed their self-defense force in some profound fashion. Is that underway?
1: You know, those concepts, I'd say, are underway. Prime Minister Takaichi is doing a lot to lead in that direction. It's a big process. You know, what Japan does have is a really superb Air Force, really good situation awareness. And as you know, they deal with incursions from China on such a routine basis. So they are really

0: En garde!
1: Fencing is taking the nation by storm. It's safe, fun, and welcoming for everyone, kids, teens, and adults alike. Learn more at tryfencing.org.
2: Because Healthscape is designed to go after both the low end, the medium, the high end, and to really dominate in that electromagnetic spectrum. Therefore, China's going to try to get inside the spectrum and wage spectrum and electronic warfare as well. And of course, its mass is a big counter for them. But really, tactically employed and with the backup of precision conventional forces, Hellscape is very, very effective. And it builds on American combat experience and ingenuity. And fortunately, China has no recent combat experience. I want to keep it that way.
3: The articles I've read over the years about the Taiwanese not taking responsibility for their own defense or very haphazardly involving themselves in training exercises, is that all gone away or is that still a problem?
2: I think personally I'd like to see more training exercises with Taiwan. I'd like to see the U.S. Marines there on a regular basis. And then a lot of the discussion is about how and when they fund their defense. But don't forget, they have bought top-of-the-line systems, and often they struggle to get deliveries from us or permissions. Take their F-16s, which are capable, but they also need some of our more sophisticated systems, like the IVEWS Integrated Electronic Warfare System that is not a pod, but it goes in the jet. We have a family of affordable, low-cost munitions that are being tested on the F-16. We need to see more of that reaching Taiwan. They need to do their part, and our industry needs to do ours to get those really good fourth- and fifth-gen weapons out to Taiwan so that they can do Porcupine, Hellscape, or whatever it takes to deter China.
3: Hellscape is the official name for it, and everybody's recognizing this word. I'm just running into it for the first time. That's the way I should refer to it, Hellscape?
2: I like the Hellscape. You're not going to find it in a military doctrine manual, but Admiral Paparo, commander out in the Pacific, is really good at talking about it. And I tell you, it really gives the image of the perplexity and the deterrence that China would have to face going against those kind of combined systems.
3: Rebecca Grant, Gordon Chang, I'm John Bachelor.

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2: En garde! U.S. Olympians do it, your neighbor's kid does it, and yes, it's the only socially acceptable way to carry a sword, fencing. 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
8: Focusing on the midterms, I'm Sue Guzman, Fox News. And President Trump was in North Carolina Wednesday in the hopes of encouraging voters to elect Republicans in the midterm elections. 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

0: I'm John Batchelor. I welcome my friend and colleague, Mary Kissel. She is Hudson Institute, former senior advisor to the Secretary of State, and now the head of Kissel Group. I welcome her because Mary is my eyes on diplomacy, and we need plenty of it all around the world right now. Not guns, diplomacy. There is a poll standing up in the Reuters in these last hours. 35,000 people polled worldwide, many countries, came to the startling conclusion that China and the U.S. are both considered threats and that trust with the United States is sagging badly. Threats, the same as the PRC, which is a dictatorship of brutality. What's happened and what's to be done? Mary, I come to you with evidence of that upset in as close as Canada. We have the Prime Minister of Canada, Mark Carney, traveling to Strasbourg and speaking with Ursula von der Leyen, the President of the European Commission, the executive that rules the European Union. And right now, the indication is that Ms. von der Leyen and the EU leadership invite Canada to become the first ever associate member of the EU. I've not spelled out what that means. However, when you consider that the EU is over there on the other side of the ocean, and we're here just south of Canada, it does say that the United States, the Washington establishment, the Trump administration is not trusted. I don't know that where the threat of China is to Canada, but not trusted. There's more of a failure of diplomacy. In Ukraine, for example, we're told that the Trump administration, perhaps the president himself, has asked Mr. Zelensky, who's fighting to survive, whose country is an existential risk, asked him not to attack Russian refineries because we need to maintain the price of diesel worldwide. This after months of Russia crowing how it's destroying the energy nodes and gas stations and fuel depots and electric generating plants and even nuclear power plants of Ukraine, crowing about it. And Ukraine is asked to put some gloves on and not hit so hard. One more, in Yemen, we now have so many cross currents it's impossible to summarize, but I mention that the Houthis very effectively have taken control of Mocha, a port on the Red Sea, and they are extending their reach into the Bab el-Mandeb, meaning that the Red Sea is now at risk of being choked off the way the Straits of Hormuz are, and that speaks to a shortage of fuel and other supplies coming out of the Middle East or through the Red Sea. Every piece of what I just mentioned needs diplomacy. Where is it, Mary? What's happened to diplomacy? Have the war fighters taken control of all these governments? Good evening to you.
1: Good evening to you, John. Well, there are certainly many situations around the world that we could discuss, but perhaps we should start where you started with Canada and the European Union in talks to have Canada join as an associate member. I think it's important to separate out the different incentives that both sides have. Certainly on the political front, it's very popular, both in Canada and in continental Europe and even in the UK, to be anti-Trump, largely for several reasons. First of all, because the president is very forthright with the failings that he sees within those democracies. He's quite undiplomatic. But it's very clear what he thinks. But secondly, because the tariff war was just seen as an unnecessary slap in the face to treaty allies of ours who benefit enormously from trade between our two jurisdictions, but also we benefit from them. So you know, there's a political angle here that's impossible to ignore. That being said, there is also certain economic logic for Carney to be talking to the European Union. The continental European economies are largely sagging under the weight of an enormous amount of welfare spending, but also suffering from damaging energy price spikes that have resulted from the Iran conflict, but also from the domestic policies of places like, for instance, Spain or the UK or Germany, which has really, crushed their ability to produce and tap into their own energy resources. And so they've suffered. And so anything that I think liberalizes the movement of capital or people or reduces trading burdens between Canada and the EU. You could, for instance, see the EU buying more Canadian energy. That would be a good thing for both places. And so maybe I'll stop there, but I do think it's important to separate out, you know, the various incentives that both sides have to come together.
0: There was an agreement, the USMCA, from the first Trump administration, as I recall. You participated in that administration. The USMCA returning with amendations built into the treaty. You can suggest that you want this change and that change over many years. Is that going to serve as a bridge, or is this right now joining the EU? Is that the end of the USMCA?
1: Well, reportedly, a deal was on the table, and Prime Minister Carney walked away from it. It is interesting that we haven't seen the details of that, which suggests to me it probably was a palatable deal. He just didn't think it was in his political interest to sign it. Recall, too, that this is a leader who has very publicly oriented Canada toward totalitarian China, which is crazy at this point in time. I'm sorry to use maybe an undiplomatic word there, but there's no other way to put it. I mean, you've got a China which is deflating, depopulating, and actively trying to decouple from the democracies of the West, like Canada. So this is a very political leader. He has deep ties to the bureaucratic classes in Europe. He served as the Bank of England governor. He is completely bought into the climate agenda. So he himself has participated, ironically, in the policies that have kept the UK and Europe very vulnerable to an energy price spike and to make them uncompetitive with places like China. So we'll see how this all shakes out. I mean, I think it's inevitable that the USMCA gets renegotiated in some form or fashion. The US, Mexico, and Canada's economies are a joint unit. And it just doesn't make any economic sense for us to compete against each other. We should compete as a unit to be and remain competitive with, for instance, the trading nations of Asia, which enjoy lower labor costs and more sophisticated, in some respects, supply chains for certain goods. So I think the USMCA gets renegotiated. We don't know yet how this EU-Canada deal might impact things. But we also, too, don't know how the EU-China deal would work to facilitate China getting around U.S. sanctions. So lots of moving parts here, John. I think the only certainty is that we need to encourage, again, the free movement of capital and goods between like-minded allied nations. And we need to be very suspicious of liberalizing or trying to encourage trade with a country like China, which views us as an enemy and is actively working against us in many spheres.
0: We're headed to Europe. Mary Kissel, head of the Kissel Group, Hudson Institute, former senior advisor to the Secretary of State, Mr. Pompeo. I'm John Batchelor.
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0: I'm John Betcher with Mary Kissel, my colleague, and we come to the quandary of Ukraine, refusing to quit, refusing to surrender to the brutality of the Russian invader. And yet, in these last days, we're told that the Trump administration has asked, required, suggested, ordered Mr. Zelensky not to attack with his drones against the refineries of Russia, especially those manufacturing or refining crude oil into diesel. That sells at a premium, and Russia is keeping all of its diesel for itself because they have long lines at their gas stations. Russia drives vehicles on diesel. So does all of Europe. The U.S. is an exception in that. We use gasoline, also a refined product, but no shortage right now. There's a shortage of diesel. There might be growing across the world, but the idea of asking Mr. Zelensky not to attack refineries, the whole idea was to reduce the Russians to asking for negotiation because their public is much discomfited, even damaged, and so is their economy by the lack of diesel. And yet, Mary, this makes no sense diplomatically, and as you can see, a way out of this tangle. We're asking a country we support not to hit Russia, a country we oppose so hard, so we can preserve the price of diesel fuel. Does that make sense?
1: I think the only way that makes sense is if you can wrap your mind around the kind of moral equivalency between Russia and Ukraine and say, as I think the president is approaching this, let's do a deal to just stop the fighting regardless of, the ideological motivations or who was right or who was wrong invading one or the other. That is not how American foreign policy in the post-war era has ever been conducted. I think it leads the president into statements like this, which, I think encourage the Russians to continue to attack. And it does establish a sort of moral equivalency that I think is wrong. Russia invaded Ukraine. They are the aggressor. If we do not want Russia to continue to do this, then there have to be significant consequences exacted, and we need to approach them as the aggressor with very, very stern messages that, if you continue to attack Ukraine and commit war crimes and refuse to come to the negotiating table, we will not browbeat Zelensky. In fact, we will empower him to do more. And that is unfortunately not the tack that the White House is taking. I don't think it'll be successful to try to, quote, do deals with Putin. And I hope that the White House, seeing how this approach has not worked, would change course and change course soon.
0: We've visited sanctions on Russia for years in order to convince Russia that it's too expensive to press on the war. And now we're hoping to save the price of diesel. All right, one more. This is Yemen. Yemen is a big backstory. Well, we can pick the century and we have to start talking about it, but it is not an obvious matter where the Houthis are doing the bidding of Iran. The self-interest here is everywhere. However, the Saudis feel very threatened by the Houthis. North Yemen threatening Saudi Arabia. The backstory here is very straightforward. Mecca and Medina are the centerpiece of the Saudi possessions along with the oil. And that is not fixed, as I understand. North Yemeni have a claim to those cities as well. In the meantime, it appears that the Yemeni have made it very clear that Saudi Arabia is not free to move its oil. Saudi Arabia, we're told, has asked for help. It's been turned down everywhere, including by the United States. The puzzle here is, why would we help Saudi Arabia? Why would we not help Saudi Arabia? Either is a mystery to me. Can you help me, Mary?
1: Well, the idea in Trump 1 was to identify the real enemy and source of instability in the Middle East. That's the Islamic Republic of Iran, and rally the Gulf allies to the cause and to make clear whose side we were on. And that was very successful. And that diplomatic stance and accompanying economic action through the maximum pressure campaign against Iran facilitated the Abraham Accords, which led to much deeper relationships between Israel and Saudi and the nations of the Gulf. Now, fast forward to Trump 2 and the U.S. Israeli action to prevent Iran from getting a nuclear weapon has resulted in some significant economic pain, as we discussed in the last segment, for Europe, but of course for Saudi Arabia as well, more immediately. And Saudi cannot face this threat on its own. So if the United States and our European allies do not come in to free up the flow of energy and other commodities, both through the Strait of Hormuz and past the Bab el-Mandeb Strait, then Saudi will look for help somewhere else. And if we do not step in, they will turn to nations like China, mark my words, because Saudi, the bulk of its import in geopolitics is the energy supplies that it sits on top of. So one could imagine if the United States is deemed an untrustworthy partner in the region or not an effective partner in the region, why would Saudi need our military bases? Why would our Gulf allies need us to be there? And in fact, the Department of War's Inspector General just came out and reported that hundreds of buildings and structures at our bases, and listen to this list, Kuwait, Bahrain, Qatar, UAE, Saudi, Iraq, Oman, Jordan, have been damaged or destroyed. So we're clearly not protecting our bases in any effective way. One could imagine a scenario where the Saudis and the Gulf allies say, you're not going to help us. Well, you don't have real, you know, effective bases anymore either. Get out. And we'll invite in the Chinese. So I think it's a very perilous situation. I think it's very important, not just for the Department of War, but for our diplomatic corps to get back in there and be of help. Because if we're not, I think the damage from this Iran conflict, unless something that we don't expect happens and the Iranian people rise up and we have a very different outcome in Iran, that's not out of the question yet. If that doesn't happen and this drags on, I think the risk of those ties being loosened with the United States are very real.
0: You have a mind meld with Wang Yi. Here's the headline in Reuters. China's top diplomat urges Iran, U.S. to show restraint and revive talks. There they are, Mary. The PRC, peacemakers. Don't you enjoy this?
1: Well, they've tried to do that before to really no effect. So that sort of language out of him is nothing new. I think just to reiterate, though, the stakes in this conflict are not confined to Iran's nuclear program, which is the reason that the president went into Iran. It is also U.S. credibility in the region and U.S. deterrence around the world, because if we do not follow through on what we say we are going to do, nations like China, North Korea, and others will take note and they will adjust their strategic plans accordingly.
0: None of this requires kinetic warfare. None of it. It requires talk, compromise, and a vision of where you want to go that makes everybody feel successful. Mary Kissel, former senior advisor to the Secretary of State, Mr. Pompeo, at the Hudson Institute, as well as the head of the Kissel Group, I'm John Batchelor.
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0: I'm John Batchelor, Gordon Chang at Gordon G. Chang, and we're very pleased to be welcoming the Ben Franklin Fellowship as well as the China part of the America First Policy Institute, Piero Tozzi. Piero is here to help us understand the anticipation in Washington of the visit of Xi Jinping, the absolute leader of China now for many years, a man who has not indicated he's going to give up power now or in the future. He's a man in his 70s. Good for him. So am I. You get older. You're slower, and things happen. I mentioned. And soon enough, Xi Jinping will be in his 80s, and more things happen. So, for the moment, I mention, I'm sympathetic, but I wouldn't want to be the leader of the People's Republic of China with its poor conduct, poor behavior, and poor attitude these many years. And also, the people of China are looking to inspiration, and Xi Jinping is not inspiring anything. He is, however, headed to Washington. And Gordon and I are very pleased to anticipate. Piero, very good day to you. What are you looking for in the visit of Xi Jinping? What three things would please you or surprise you? Good day to you.
1: Well, good morning. I don't think there are going to be many surprises here. I think it's going to be a redux of the May summit, where there's going to be short-term emphasis on stability. Both sides, I think, have an interest in keeping the economy humming. Obviously, President Trump has the midterms coming up. That's going to be a bit of a test of his administration. One thing that I really hope that we would see, though, is an absence of the terrible transnational repression that occurred the last time Xi Jinping was in the United States. And if we go back to November of 2023 at the APEC summit in San Francisco, you had peaceful protesters. These are Americans, lawful permanent residents, people that are of Chinese descent, but also Uyghurs and Tibetans. They've gotten permits to protest the Xi visit. And the you had thugs, United Front organizations that were directed by the consulates in San Francisco and Los Angeles attack them. The Washington Post did an excellent expose of that, naming names. And I think this underscores a problem that we have. We depend on state and local law enforcement and government officials to understand what transnational repression is. Yet repeatedly, I think we've failed to see action taken. I think we are starting to see some traction even in states. You know, Texas had passed a bill on a law on transnational repression and addressing that, and that's a positive. So it is getting more traction. But one thing that we've been trying to highlight is the need for police to be aware of that and to protect Americans of Chinese descent and Tibetans, Uyghurs that are seeking to exercise their civil and political rights by engaging in peaceful protests.
0: I want to understand, is that episode set up to be repeated in this visit?
1: Because well, I hope not. I think more attention has been paid to it. We are working on a paper that's going to highlight some of the things that happened last time. And I know a number of the various NGOs that are interested in human rights in China have been elevating this issue. So and certainly I think the Trump administration, which has made public safety, especially in Washington, D.C., with the National Guard, a highlight of his administration. I'm confident that there should be more protective measures taken. But, you know, oftentimes these things happen in other states as well. Obviously, with the Xi visit, there's going to be a spotlight here in Washington, D.C. But, you know, we've seen secret police stations in cities like Boston and New York, where the long arm of the Chinese Communist Party extends. And oftentimes with diaspora communities that, may speak Chinese, these things are unseen. And if they're unseen, they're unaddressed. So really, I think it is a question of alerting, state and local prosecutors and police officers to the threat that occurs and also on our campuses, too. You know, we had, when I used to be at the Congressional Executive Commission on China, we had test testimony from a student from Columbia University of how they were beaten by other Chinese students that were that would meet the Chinese Students and Scholars Association, that would meet with the Chinese consulate and embassy. We need to be aware of that. We need to protect Americans of Chinese descent, Tibetan, Uyghur, other ethnic minorities within China that are here in the United States and are productive citizens and residents from the long arm of communist China.
0: Gordon, I have a question.
2: Piero, you mentioned the secret police stations. As we all know, the FBI closed one in New York's Chinatown about 3 years ago. Right. But the Daily Caller and the New York Post have reported that there are at least 7 and possibly as many as 9 other secret police stations. You referred to one in Boston. There's one in San Francisco and Los Angeles, according to the reporting. The question is, why do we continue to permit this on our soil?
1: Yeah, I mean, I think that that's, again, sometimes these things are in secret. Oftentimes, not the central government in Beijing. It's a provincial government. Fujian, for example, I think was the one in New York.
2: New York, yeah.
1: And sometimes these are sort of masking as civic and provincial association, and there is this blending. They'll say that, oh, we're just trying to help Chinese citizens with certain services like renewing driver's licenses, but it's far more than that. Basically, again, this is a communist totalitarian regime. It also has this mindset that anyone who is of Chinese ancestry, has any Chinese blood in them, such as you, Gordon, or my children, that they are subject to the long arm of the Chinese state. And we've also seen just this past July, this passage of this ethnic unity law. I'm actually going to be moderating a panel on that later today, which also has a long arm thing. It's misnamed the ethnic unity law, but basically it's directed at minorities, again, like Tibetans and Uyghurs, and forcing them to follow the dictates of the Chinese Communist Party and to be quote unquote sinicized. One of the totalitarian measures of that is that within the family, it says that parents have to teach their children to love the Chinese Communist Party. And then there's also this long arm element that says that groups that that meet outside of China, outside of China's borders, need to basically conform with the law and cannot promote something that is socially undesirable according to the dictates of the Chinese Communist Party.
0: I want to understand this, gentlemen, because it sounds to me fundamental. Nothing to do with communism. It has to do with suppressing dissent. Is a dissenter, Piero, is a dissenter in China or in the United States, is he or she regarded as mentally ill, as breaking with the hive and therefore a threat to the hive? How do they think about a person who says no to Xi?
1: Yeah. So I don't think it's as pronounced as it was during the Soviet era, where that really was people would be put in psychiatric wards if they did that. That's, I think, a distinction. Sometimes you hear China referred to as an authoritarian, really it's totalitarian, and a totalitarian governance structure seeks to control the totality. And that includes the mind, the mental space as well, which is one of the reasons why China puts so much emphasis on cognitive warfare, too. They understand that, you have these United Front organizations that engage. They're not so much in sort of intelligence gathering, extracting what's in people's heads, but rather putting ideas and thoughts and good thoughts about China and its leadership in people's heads. They have other apparatuses for gathering intelligence, but that's something that they put a lot of emphasis on.
0: Is that what they, Gordon, is this what they call splitism? Splitism? A dissenter is trying to split the China's population?
2: Well, splitters are sort of a subset of a group of people that the regime is extremely concerned about. So, you've got people who support Taiwan, people who support a free Tibet, people who support a free East Turkestan, in other words, the Uyghurs. But that's only a subset of what Piero's talking about.
0: You have a question for Piero.
2: Piero, John just talked about all of these issues about whether this is communist or Chinese. You have been a leader in talking about China's legalist tradition going back millennia. If you can sort of briefly talk about that, because this is something that most Americans, and certainly I don't know as much as I need to.
1: Yeah. So I think the best way to think of the Chinese regime is legalist Leninist. It's alliterative. Obviously, the Leninist, Marxist-Leninist, Maoist aspect is part of it. But, you know, there are two major strands of political thought in Chinese culture. One is Confucianism, which is in many ways proto-democratic and humanistic. And then the other one is legalism, which was a proto-totalitarian ideology that is part of the DNA of the Chinese Communist Party. In practice, because Confucianism legitimizes the state, you know, most Chinese dynasties after the first one to unify China, the Qin Dynasty in the 3rd century BC, that was purely legalist in its philosophy and very cruel. And because of that, they were challenged in Confucian terms, on moral grounds, and they fell. Subsequent dynasties would kind of cloak legalist practices in Confucian rhetoric, and Confucianism did ameliorate the situation. Punishments were lessened. You didn't have that harshness that you did under legalist regimes. But that is part of the Chinese governance DNA through the centuries, and the communists have built on that. You know, there is a theoretician named Wang Huning, who has served Jiang Zemin, Hu Jintao, and Xi Jinping. He's someone who's got great survival skills. So you look at some of his political thinking, you can certainly see legalist strands there. And sometimes they'll even criticize Marxism as whether it's fully suited to the Chinese temperament there. So and that's, I think, this kind of legalist DNA showing itself.
0: We're speaking to Piero Tozzi of the America First Policy Institute and the Ben Franklin Fellowship. We're going to turn to a very specific matter that we believe is necessary for President Trump to raise with Xi Jinping when he's in Washington. And that's a man named Jimmy Lai. I'm John Batchelor.

0: 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Now get up. All your gear that's on the ground, that's what you're not going to have in a fight.
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0: I'm John Batchelor with my colleague Gordon Chang at Gordon G. Chang, and Piero Tozzi of the America First Policy Institute, as well as the Ben Franklin Fellowship. Jimmy Lai, a man who is condemned to spend the rest of his life in a Chinese prison by himself because he published a newspaper that was bold and successful, Apple Daily, in Hong Kong. And once upon a time was relied upon by the people of Hong Kong before the boot came down on their necks. And they live now in fear and carefully conduct their business with the Chinese state security watching. Jimmy Lai is a victim of that state security. Gordon, you're the man to speak first because you had dinner with Jimmy Lai the night there was a firebomb outside of his residence. I don't remember that year, but that certainly in a novel would have been foreshadowing of where we are today. What year was that, Gordon? Do you recall?
1: It was August 2019, when the last time that I was in Hong Kong, and it's a night that, of course, I'll never forget.
0: Yes, it was a warning. I remember you saying that as much to me when we talked about it. Piero, Jimmy Lai, first and foremost, he's a man who's not healthy and needs to spend a great deal of time recuperating. That is not what happens in a solitary prison.
2: Right.
0: But the question about the Trump administration, is this a priority? What is your measure, Piero?
2: No, I think it is. President Trump brought up Jimmy Lai in his last summit with Xi Jinping in May, and also Pastor Ezra Jin. I think he was told flat out by Xi Jinping that Jimmy Lai would not be freed, but he would give some thought to Pastor Jin. And lo and behold, Pastor Jin arrived in the United States on July 4th, Independence Day. You know, I think one thing that's not fully appreciated is the extent to which President Trump does advocate for political prisoners. In his first term, there was Pastor Andrew Brunson in Turkey that he was able to free through his personal intervention. We saw Pastor Ezra Jin. But, you know, there's and if you go beyond China, he's been very successful in getting people freed from Belarus. And that's something I think that hasn't been fully reported. But, you know, last week, the National Endowment for Democracy had an event where they honored a number of people, including his envoy on this issue in Belarus, who was telling the audience how many people have been freed there. There's also an American citizen named Min Jin, who's an expert on Burma, who had gone to China, and he was arrested and disappeared. And that's an issue of concern. Just a couple of weeks ago, the State Department, Marco Rubio, issued a statement calling for the release of this American citizen. But, Jimmy Lai is such a great and towering figure. He's really a saint. He's a man of tremendous faith as well. He's symbolic for the people of Hong Kong. There's going to be a hearing at the Congressional Executive Commission on China, my old shop there, later this morning, that's going to focus on him. He's going to have his son, Sebastian Lai, testify. When I was at the Congressional Executive Commission on China back in 2023, Sebastian had also testified for his father. But what some people may not know is that his Catholic faith is very important to him. His daughter, Claire, also is a

0: En garde!
1: U.S. Olympians do it, and so does your college-bound neighbor Jane. 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
2: Totalitarian regimes like Soviet Union and China. Ronald Reagan elevated it because he realized it was central to the nature of relationships that we have with those hardline governments. Where do you see this going about human rights as a core element of American diplomacy or as something that is disregarded?
3: One minute, Pierre.
4: Yes. Human rights goes to the question of regime legitimacy. Ronald Reagan understood that to defeat the Soviet Union, you had to get at the core of the issue, which is an assault on human dignity. Jimmy Carter did not understand that and did not really deserve the title of human rights president. He squeezed the Shah of Iran, and instead we got the mullahs, the Ayatollah. Same thing in Nicaragua, where he squeezed Somoza, and then we got the Sandinistas. I think President Trump deserves more credit, again, for raising the issue of political prisoners. He also has, I think, sought to reground American foreign policy in the principles of the Declaration of Independence. And that's something that you can see with the Office of Natural Rights at the State Department. In the first Trump administration, the Pompeo Commission on Inalienable Rights. And that's been a constant both in Trump 1 and Trump 2. So I think he does deserve more credit for actually getting people freed.
3: Yeah, it's Tootsie of the America First Policy Institute and the Ben Franklin Fellowship, Gordon Chang. I'm John Batchelor.
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13: Rallying in North Carolina. I'm Ted Lindner, Fox News. Less than 2 months ago now till the midterm elections, President Trump staged a campaign rally in Gastonia, North Carolina, on Wednesday night, supporting Republican gubernatorial candidate Michael Whatley against incumbent Democrat Roy Cooper. He had some advice for voters in November.
14: When I'm on the ticket, I'm not bragging, but when I'm on the ticket, Republicans have always done really well. They go out, they vote, everybody gets elected. Everybody gets elected.
13: The president says Cooper is soft on crime, citing the fatal stabbing of a Ukrainian woman on a Charlotte train by a repeat offender. The Federal Reserve hiking interest rates for the first time in 3 years. Fox's Hillary Barsky with more.
15: The central bank raising its benchmark interest rate for the first time since July of 2023 to combat stubbornly high inflation. The quarter point increase lifts the Fed's benchmark rate to a range of 3 and 3

0: En garde!
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6: Raising the interest rates. I'm Ted Lindner, Fox News. The Federal Reserve hiking interest rates for the first time in 3 years on Wednesday. Fox's Hillary Barsky with more.
7: The central bank raising its benchmark interest rate for the first time since July of 2023 to combat stubbornly high inflation. The quarter point increase lifts the Fed's benchmark rate to a range of 3.75% to 4%. Fed Chair Kevin Warsh.
8: Job gains have kept pace with the workforce, and the unemployment rate has changed little. But inflation remains elevated.
7: The rate increase could result in higher borrowing costs for mortgages, auto loans, and credit cards. The Fed also signaled that it expects to hike rates a second time later this year. Hillary Barsky, Fox News.
6: President Trump had some choice words for the Federal Reserve Board. President Trump staging a campaign rally in Gastonia, North Carolina on Wednesday night, supporting Republican gubernatorial candidate Michael Whatley against incumbent Democrat Roy Cooper. He had some advice for voters in November in the midterms, less than 2 months away now.
9: When I'm on the ticket, I'm not bragging, but when I'm on the ticket, Republicans have always done really well. They go out, they vote, everybody gets elected. Everybody gets elected.
6: The president says Cooper is soft on crime, citing the fatal stabbing of a Ukrainian woman on a Charlotte train by a repeat offender. The House has passed a Russia sanctions bill. The vote 262 to 159 that now goes to President Trump's desk. The measure introduced over a year ago by the late Senator Lindsey Graham. Senators voting overwhelmingly in favor of the bill last month. And White House Chief of Staff Susie Wiles says she's now cancer-free. Her latest pathology results coming back clear after a checkup at the Mayo Clinic this week. 6 months ago, she revealed she had been diagnosed with early-stage breast cancer. President Trump said she'll be in great shape. 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
10: History isn't just in textbooks. It's the story of us, the United States. 2026 marks 250 years of America. And throughout the year, Bill Hemmer takes listeners on a journey through the 250 most impactful moments in American history. From

0: And I'm Gary McNamara. Man, that the McLemore situation, AOC, she's not going to, she won't be supporting Ed Sheeran anymore.
1: All right.
0: His entire band left too.
1: Yeah.
0: It's like if you're, okay. you've got to be a racist anti-Semite.
1: Well, that's, this is a prime example because Ed Sheeran is, he's huge. I remember when my wife took my son, my daughter, I think, I don't know if both of my daughters went, all three of my daughters went, two or three of my kids went with my wife and saw him at the soccer stadium here. He performed. He's huge. But, sorry, if you're not an anti-Semite, if you won't be doing what they're doing as an activist, you're gone. You're done. We're done with you.
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5: Rallying Republicans in North Carolina. I'm Dave Anthony, Fox News, where President Trump again told them, pretend he's on the November ballot.
6: When I'm on the ticket, I'm not bragging, but when I'm on the ticket, Republicans have always done really well. They go out, they vote, everybody gets elected.
5: Campaigning for GOP Senate candidate Michael Whatley, who's been trailing Democrat Roy Cooper in the polls. A new Fox News poll shows 3 in 4 voters think the economy's either fair or poor.
7: And while 44% say their finances are holding steady, 43% say they are falling behind. Voters are blaming the Trump administration, with 63% saying it has made the economy worse. For the fourth straight month, President Trump's approval rating sits at 39%.
5: That's Fox's Grinnell Scott. As gas prices keep surging, diesel up 8 cents today, a new record high, $6.39 a gallon, according to AAA. As the Iran conflict rages on, the president also said at his North Carolina rally last night,
8: we can't let this crazy nation have a nuclear weapon, and we stopped them. And to be honest, it's going to end soon.
5: The president's also critical of what the Fed did. For the first time in almost 3 years, an interest rate hike. He wants rates cut. But Federal Reserve Chairman Kevin Warsh says they have to deal with inflation concerns.
9: But what we can do and will do is ensure that any change in relative prices don't broaden out, don't have second and third order effects in the economy.
5: Now Fox's Madeline Rivera on artificial intelligence fears.
10: Pushing lawmakers to reach across the aisle to get something done. But a solution remains elusive. Yesterday, Senator Bernie Sanders held a briefing on AI with industry experts. And one of those panelists says lawmakers have perhaps a year to rein in AI.
11: It's something like a little Chernobyl, this Hugging Face accident, where a lot of AIs escaped the bans that were put on them. These were rogue agents.
5: That's scientist Jeffrey Hinton, known as the godfather of AI, and the incident that led to the warnings. 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
1: President Trump has blamed the surge in diesel prices, not on Iran, but to the Russian-Ukraine war, urging Ukraine should stop attacking Russian fuel facilities. But another's been hit in a counterattack as the conflict rages on with another Russian bombardment.
2: A 10-year-old girl and a 12-year-old boy are said to be among over a dozen people injured in Kyiv overnight. Ukraine's Air Force says it suppressed 131 Russian drones and missiles. President Zelensky says civilian and energy infrastructure was targeted. Ukraine, meanwhile, damaged an oil refinery in the Russian city Yaroslavl. President Trump claimed on Monday that both sides had agreed to stop damaging energy and oil, blaming the attacks for a diesel shortage. Neither side has confirmed any such agreement. Jonathan Savage, Fox News.
1: A star hockey player is caught up in Russian controversy. The NHL's all-time leading goal scorer.
3: Washington Capitals star Alex Ovechkin is facing backlash after appearing in an ad for Russian President Vladimir Putin's United Russia Party ahead of the country's elections this weekend. Seen in the commercial standing behind Russian Foreign Minister Sergei Lavrov, the Capitals say their longtime captain was asked to participate in the video campaign while back in his home country this summer. But now, South Carolina Congressman Joe Wilson, a staunch Republican supporter of Ukraine, is asking NHL Commissioner Gary Bettman to investigate the appearance. The three-time Hart Trophy winner has previously voiced support for Putin. In 2017, he started a social movement called the Putin Team. Tony Genualdo, Fox News.
1: Hockey returns soon. The first NHL preseason games are Saturday. The regular season starts September 29th. Tonight, week two of the NFL season kicks off. The Buffalo Bills versus the Detroit Lions. And on Wall Street, stock futures are rising more than 300 points for the Dow and the Nasdaq. That after selling after the Fed's interest rate hike, the Dow dropped 631 points. I'm Dave Anthony, Fox News.
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7: 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Gary McNamara and Eric Harley talk about everything from politics to social issues and news of the day. 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
8: All across America, we are Red Eye Radio. He is Eric Harley and I'm Gary McNamara. Good morning.
9: Hello.
8: So, saw this story yesterday. It really didn't get a lot of publicity. Washington Examiner had it. A narrow measure offered by Senator John Kennedy Wednesday would have forced artificial intelligence companies to build a kill switch. Now, you know what my disappointment was?
9: What?
8: Here's how I read the headline yesterday. GOP kill switch bill killed by Rand Paul. Now, I thought they were talking about the kill switch in cars. For the 2027 models and all
9: Or
8: 2020. Well, it's not going to be the 2026 models. 2027 models and everything else where, there'd be seen whether you're tired or drunk or high or whatever, and the system would be monitoring your eyes. And it wasn't about that. It was about AI. So the narrow measure offered by Senator John Kennedy Wednesday would have forced artificial intelligence companies to build a kill switch to prevent their advanced models from going rogue was shot down by Senator Rand Paul. Kennedy offered his bill via unanimous consent, a request that can be blocked by any of the 99 colleagues. He said, I'm not standing here today suggesting that I have all the answers. What I'm suggesting to you is that there are risks to artificial intelligence. Paul objected over concerns that such a move would be acting hastily and could prematurely stifle innovation before Congress has a better understanding of the technology. Are they going to have to redesign all search engines immediately if this passes and put kill switches in your search engine? Are doctors going to have to build a kill switch into drug prescription analysis? Kennedy rebuffed an amendment offered by Paul to create a bipartisan panel to more closely analyze potential AI safeguards. He accused Paul of trying to take the weenie way out.
9: Okay.
8: Of killing his motion. I think this goes back to where we were yesterday.
9: Yeah.
8: I've got so many questions. Mm. When you talk about a kill switch, what are you talking about? I actually think that Rand Paul's questions are legit. As we have said, there is so much. We've seen the paranoia of climate change.
9: Oh, yeah.
8: We've seen where the government wants to go. You and I remember the governor, former governor of Oregon, saying, we need to decrease our GDP by 13% in order to save the planet. I'm like, what are you out of your freaking mind? And just everything else and all the doomsday scenarios that came up, the panic that was instilled. You and I always will remember the young women at the White House and asked the question. I don't think Greta was there at that day. And now we know that, you know, basically you go directly from saving the planet to kill the Jews. I mean, it's really interesting how they, you know, that's where that seems to have gone. That's pretty fascinating. Mm. That's quite a jump.
9: Yeah.
8: But the young women, when they asked him, well, what are you going to do after college? We don't worry about that. We're all going to be dead because of climate change. I mean, the brainwashing that went on with the climate change and every single doomsday scenario that was offered up, not one came true. Not one.
9: Right. Well, I'm always hesitant when anyone on Capitol Hill introduces something based on social media chatter and fear building.
8: Well, as we looked yesterday, a month ago, 2 months ago, it was all about water in the grid.
9: Mm-hmm.
8: And then the people that actually build the AI centers are saying, no, we're putting in our own power systems. We're going to be separate. You know, Trump coming out. And now the problem with Trump coming out and saying, look, yeah, regulation, make sure they do their own power, make sure that the water, you know, situation is solved. But hey, they don't use as much water as the people trying to create paranoia are saying.
9: Right.
8: My God, look what we spend on golf courses. The problem is Trump is right on it, but his populist base, which is some of his most popular support, is completely for the paranoia narrative of AI.
9: Right.
8: That's the problem Trump has.
9: Right. Yeah.
8: Well, and so our thing is answer my questions precisely. Yeah. You saw that Zuckerberg came out and said, no, we can get this done. The problem is, you know, a quote comes out and the panic on social media just blows up. And if you say even the AI things become sort of like, even the Ed Sheeran thing with Macklemore. You know, where AOC says, he's going on stage now. Everybody else on the tour, including his own band, quit. He's still going on stage. He hasn't said anything. Well, then he's not part of our tribe. So if you don't say anything or if you ask questions.
9: Silence is violence.
8: Right. If you ask questions about AI, well, then the populist, even the populist right, will say, well, you're not on board. You want to destroy the planet. And that's coming from the populist right.
9: How dare you not be an anti-Semite?
8: Yeah, that's true. Now we need to separate the two. Yeah. One is AI, the other is the racism of anti-Semitism. But the way that they approach these to defend them and the way in our tribal political society it works is almost identical.
9: This is what I was saying.
8: There's great similarities.
9: I hate this idea of lawmakers jumping on to social media heat and deciding they're going to create new laws based on social media heat. We don't even know what AI even looks like right now. Here's the thing. Get a reporter and I won't say man on the street because that would be wrong. Person on the street to go out and ask people two questions. Number one, what is AI? Not what do those letters stand for? What is artificial intelligence? And number two, what is Bitcoin? Ask those two questions. And then watch people go, you know that little circle when, you know, your internet pauses for a moment?
8: Now, you just threw the Bitcoin in there as extra confusion, right?
9: Well, it's because it's one of those where people just jump on it and it's like they don't even know what it is. You know what I mean? They're just, we got to be on that. And that's what Capitol Hill has been doing. You know, we go back to, you know, and there were some, of course, connections to be made with the way the professional baseball, connected to rules and regulations. We'll just say that. But back in the steroids, and this goes way back. Kids, if you may not even be old enough to remember, but they were just, everybody was, oh, steroids in baseball. And I'm thinking, no, I want 44-inch arms coming out. Let's see how far a human on steroids can send that ball. But what I don't want is the government coming in and saying, based on internet chatter, remember, here's the thing.
8: You're talking about the government coming in. For baseball.
9: Yeah.
8: Remember that?
9: Oh, well, yeah.
8: Remember the congressional hearings?
9: Oh, my gosh.
8: For God's sake.
9: Well, remember the banks.
8: Get the hell out of baseball.
9: Remember the banks. And they had all the CEOs lined up. And there were, and then I forget who the lawmaker was on the left. And she went after them for student loans. And she went after one executive. I think it was the Citibank CEO at the time. I think. And she was like, well, we want to know what you're doing about the student loans. You guys took that over.
8: I never forget
9: that. My time is up. but it's, you know, I mean,
8: that was hilarious.
9: It was so bad.
8: We don't do them anymore. Guys do.
9: Then TikTok, right? It is a concern, was a concern, has always been a concern that something owned by China becomes all of a sudden is on everyone's phone. And has a whole set of permissions, you know, that should be of great concern. Now, they took that up and said, ban TikTok. But then you got to the point of, oh, my gosh, tomorrow morning, no one's going to have TikTok. The president stepped in and saved TikTok. What the hell just happened?
8: Well, then, but you want to take one that's over half century old. Oil companies are ripping us off. Let's do an investigation, congressional investigation into the oil companies. Put the executives here. Scream at the executives. 3 months later, the congressional report is done as to price gouging from the oil companies. There is none. And that's been going for 50 years.
9: Exactly.
8: And then it's like 50 years later, Trump decides, I'm going to jump on that now. We're going to investigate those oil companies for gouging now. That's in the last couple of months. And it was like, and all of a sudden, he's dropped it.
9: Yeah.
8: Because they're all public companies.
9: Yes.
8: And it is clear, you understand, it's not, you can't hide anything. You know why the price of oil is going up.
9: Right.
8: You can actually see it. There is nothing that is more transparent. Well, then it's got to be the retailers. No, the retailers are the most competitive ones because they're on every damn corner.
9: Well, this is, you know, and here's the other thing. We're past $40 trillion in national debt. Crickets.
8: Yeah.
9: And it's because people aren't on social media making viral videos about that. I mean, I know conservatives our audience, again, notwithstanding, and conservatives were concerned about it.
8: No,
9: it's not viral.
8: I saw the dead clock on X the other day. Yeah. It made me dizzy.
9: Oh, yeah.
8: You asked the question.
9: Mm-hmm.
8: Let me play this audio here. Okay. You asked the question.
9: Mm-hmm.
8: The question should be asked to everybody. What is AI?
9: Yeah, here you
8: well,
9: go.
8: Some people have actually answered that question.
9: Mm-hmm.
8: Here we go.
10: Right. AI is kind of a fancy thing. It's, first of all, it's two letters.
9: First of all, the first thing you should know, let me tell you about me. I was born at an early age. Seriously? And is she still leading in the polls for the for 28?
8: No, I saw the story.
9: That was...
8: The Lindy Lee story. Yeah. Remember I'd asked a couple weeks ago? What the hell happened to Lindy Lee? Remember she was like the fundraiser for the Democrats?
9: Right, right.
8: She came out. Oh, I'll have to find this. That's a story that didn't print for me.
9: Right.
8: But
9: that was Kamala Harris. That short clip was Kamala Harris.
8: It was Kamala, but she was talking about the fact that Kamala Harris was at the internal polling of the Democrats was at the bottom.
9: First of all, it's two letters. Huh? I lost count after A. You're saying that how many more? It's two? Huh. Wow. First of all, we should start with the basics.
8: Where did I see that Lindy Lee story? I don't know where.
9: Yeah, I
8: went to print it, and I remember I wasn't sure if it printed or not. It did not print for me earlier because I had asked the question, what happened to her? She's the one, Lindy Lee is the Democratic fundraiser, ex-Democratic fundraiser.
9: Yeah.
8: Who quit the Democratic Party.
9: One of those at the
8: top,
9: by the way, and then she was like, oh my gosh, this is chaos. And the Democrats are just, completely on the wrong path. Yeah, I was wondering that the other day.
8: Oh, here it is, yeah. Ex-Democratic fundraiser claims internal polling shows Harris dead last.
9: Okay.
8: Among Biden replacements.
9: Among Biden replacements.
8: That's what it says. Well, I mean, it said... maybe this was back then she was saying.
9: Yeah.
8: Oh, okay.
9: That's
8: what you're saying. Back then.
9: Back then she was saying. Yeah.
8: Back then, yeah.
9: Yeah, yeah. Well, remember when we played the Anderson Cooper, and it was
8: But the internal polling meant, and this makes the case, that the Democratic Party didn't care.
9: They didn't care.
8: What the Democrat voter wanted.
9: Right, they didn't care.
8: They were just saying, we're going to anoint this person there.
9: That's right. Look, I mean, she wasn't invited to the dance, and next thing you know, she's prom queen.
8: I thought she was talking about now. She's talking about
9: back then. Because, and there's evidence of that. Some evidence, a lot of evidence, but one piece of evidence is a clip we played with Anderson Cooper from, I think it was September of 23, saying, hey, he was asking a guest, I forget who it was. It was a strategist. I think a Democratic strategist. He says, well, if Biden decides to run, then who would the Democrats pick? Well, traditionally, it would automatically be the Veep. Didn't even bring her up.
8: Here's the audio. I found the audio.
9: Okay. All right.
8: Here we go. I think this is the audio.
11: The National Finance Committee, people talk. And it's a very small group of people. So... the list isn't public. The list, the membership, is guarded like the papal enclave. But people talk. That poll was commissioned internally. And most of the time, I would say don't believe a candidate's polling because it's basically just funded propaganda. But in this case, we wanted an objective overview of who could actually mount the most formidable opposition to Trump. But the polling numbers went directly against the narrative that the party wanted to espouse. They knew that skipping over Kamala Harris would be a slap in the face to the bedrock of the party, which is black women in particular. and they just wouldn't have it. And the K-Hive was another consideration. I remember that coming up a lot. Hmm. People were terrified of the online mob.
9: Yeah?
8: Wow. It's fascinating.
9: Look, she's somebody who was in the pit.
8: Yeah.
9: When it comes to fundraising, and which is interesting that she's commenting on Kamala, now, because Kamala had to drop out of the race as president in 2019 was, because she could not raise anyone.
8: But my question is, and it wasn't answered in the audio cut, was the polling of Democrats only or everyone?
9: Oh, that's a good question. Yeah, that's important.
8: Yeah. We are Red Eye Radio.
9: Brought to you by FPPF, Fuel Power Max.
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8: We are Red Eye Radio. He is Eric Cronin. I'm Gary McNamara. Coming up on the bottom of the hour, Fed raises rates. Saw that story, right?
9: Well, when that story broke, I first saw it. I think the came across from Wall Street Journal. I looked down. I was like, oh, well, okay. That didn't go as planned.
8: Well, no, I'm not surprised at all.
9: I knew it was going to happen. But what I mean by that is that Trump wanted to pick somebody who was going to lower rates.
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8: Yeah, but we said at the beginning, he picked the wrong. We said this when Trump picked him. We said, why is Trump picking him if he believes he's going to go along with it? You saw Trump yesterday saying, well, I told him to go along with the rest since everybody else was against him.
9: Right.
8: That's not what happened.
9: No.
8: Now we'll get to that coming up.
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26: So on Election Day, November 3rd, vote to defeat the Democrats.
25: He was in Gastonia drumming up support for a Republican Senate candidate. That's Michael Whatley, who's running against the Democrat former governor, Roy Cooper. The danger of artificial intelligence front and center heading into the midterms.
27: Senator Bernie Sanders held a briefing on AI with industry experts. And one of those panelists says lawmakers have perhaps a year to rein in AI. Sanders indicates he and other lawmakers are considering legislation to form a regulatory agency for AI similar to the FDA.
25: Fox's Madeline Rivera, President Trump pushes back on that idea. A new Fox News poll shows Democrats hold a double-digit lead on handling large AI data centers. 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
8: And he is Eric Cronin. I'm Gary McNamara. All right, so the Fed raised rates yesterday. A quarter of a point, and reading the Wall Street Journal here, editorial board.
7: Yeah.
8: Kevin Warsh is an inflation hawk. The press corps in Wall Street still don't understand the new Federal Reserve chair. Hmm. Has Elizabeth Warren sent her apology yet? Is how they started out.
7: Nah.
8: We mean the letter to Kevin Warsh saying right. that she was wrong to say that the new Federal Reserve chairman would not be independent after Wednesday's decision by the Federal Open Market Committee to raise interest rates a quarter of a point. She isn't the only one who should be offering a mea culpa. The herd of independent minds in the Fed press corps spent the summer hyping a supposed staring contest between Mr. Warsh and President Trump, with the Fed's credibility as the stakes. Mr. Trump famously prefers lower rates, as does any elected politician, if we're honest.
7: Yeah, okay.
8: They said, but the Fed's decision to stand pat at Mr. Warsh's first two meetings as its leader became supposed evidence that the Fed credibility was in doubt. It was a silly argument, and it obscured much of the consequential developments at the Fed. Mr. Warsh is the most hawkish chairman since Paul Volcker, something which was said when the president nominated him.
9: Yeah.
8: We were saying, right. if you were looking at it independently and from where Warsh has stood and what he has said before,
9: right.
8: you looked at it and said, Trump wants lower interest rates. Why is he picking this guy?
9: Right. And Trump promoted that as he was announcing the pick.
8: Yeah. And then Trump yesterday, when he was asked by reporters, said, well, no, I told him to go vote. You know, you vote that way and don't worry about it because it was going to be unanimous the other way, as if Warsh was just going along with the rest as Fed chair. And that wasn't the case.
9: Yeah.
8: In this light, the conspicuous feature of this week's decision to raise the Fed fund rates a quarter of a point is that it was 12-0 in the 3 months since Mr. Warsh's first meeting. He has persuaded committee members who in June voted unanimously to stand pat into the opposite conclusion. What changed? Mr. Warsh was clear at his wonderfully brief press conference that the inflation evidence has moved in the wrong direction. The main inflation indicators are still higher than 3% after 5 years above the Fed's 2% inflation target. Mr. Warsh also cited rising commodity prices as an important price signal, a welcome note not heard at the Fed since its glory days of the 1990s. He is paying attention to prices in the real economy.
9: Mm.
8: This is continuing evidence of the broader reform project Mr. Warsh is launching at the Fed. The most visible instances are the five task forces he's established on matters such as the central bank's balance sheet and its inflation models, and his refusal to provide forward guidance about future policy moves. The changes are already showing up in monetary policy.
9: Mm.
8: An important element on display at this week's meeting and in Mr. Warsh's speech last month at Jackson Hole, Wyoming, is his conviction that inflation is always the Fed's problem. His Fed is less likely to cling to excuses such as supply chain shocks as reason to look through inflation above its 2% target. Wednesday's rate increases is consistent with this view. I just love the fact that his conviction that inflation is always the Fed's the Fed's problem sounds a lot like Milton Friedman, J.D. Vance.
9: Yeah. You know, look, we knew, you and I have been doing this long enough. We've been around long enough to know how it's going to work at the Fed, regardless of who the Fed chair is. And it's not going to be one person that makes the decision. The Fed chair, an important pick, but really not the entire equation at all, not even close. So you look at what was going on with inflation, what is going on right now with inflation. And when numbers came out recently, it was like, I think you and I talked about this. There was growing consensus that Kevin Warsh would announce he wouldn't be doing again. It's not down to one person, but the Fed would raise rates rather than lowering rates as the president has been a proponent of. You're just not there on inflation. We go back to the massive inflation that the Democrats caused when it got well over 9%. And we said, the Fed is not serious about this. Inflation is transitory, blah, blah, blah, blah, blah. If they wanted to do something about it, you're going to try and raise those rates at a much greater pace during that time in order to help bring that inflation down. Now we can have the discussion about how much control the Fed should have, but this is the way it works. And I was not surprised at all yesterday with the interest rate going up, the announcement that the rates are going up. It's where we are. It's how the system works. It's not about the people. It's, again, we can have a conversation about the institution itself, but this is how it works. This is what we have right now. And whether it's Kevin Warsh or anybody else that's in there. Yes. When others were, you go back to Alan Greenspan and the 2008-2009 crash. You know, they were raising rates. The inflation was coming up, and they're raising rates at that time when, remember, the housing crisis was going on, and so many of those notes, those mortgages, were based on adjustable rates. So people's mortgage payments were going up at a fairly steady rate. And, we can sit and talk about any of them as they, whether they're testifying before Congress or they make comments or anything else about what's going on with the economy. But this is how the system right now that we have in place works. It is no surprise, and it wouldn't matter if it was Kevin Warsh or another pick. We made the observation that, wait a minute, you know, if this is what you're trying to do, Mr. Trump, then maybe you get another pick. But it still wouldn't be the entire influence because it's not the only vote.
8: The White House official called the increase rather unfortunate. This is from the Wall Street Journal. Oh. A mild protest. But Mr. Trump ought to be reassured by Mr. Warsh's view that the economy is strengthening. Retail sales for August came in strong Wednesday, rebounding from July. The Atlanta Fed GDP Now growth estimate for the third quarter was revised up Wednesday to 5.1%.
9: Was it? Forget, and forgive me because I've been a little busy.
8: That would be
9: what,
8: huge.
9: Was August year over year up, or just was it just over the previous month? Because August is back to school. The reason I say that is because it's the second Christmas for parents, and retail always goes up in August.
8: Yeah, retail from July.
9: I know, but I'd have to look at the data to see year over year. Was it better than last year's August? That would also be good news, right? I mean, it's always up in August over July because, again, back to school. But was it up year over year? I don't have that data in front of me. Let me see if I can find it.
8: I'm looking right now. Broad rise in U.S. retail sales highlights resilient consumer. But, of course, I can't get through Bloomberg's paywall.
9: Yeah.
8: Everything's got a paywall now.
9: Yeah.
8: I can't see whether. Let me just look at it here. Inflation pressures building. U.S. retail sales rebounded sharply in August as households boosted purchase of a range of goods while also spending more at restaurants and bars. We saw that bars, that was one of the things in the employment report that went up.
9: Hmm.
8: Why is that? Why in August do bars, would they be? Is that because colleges are reopening and football season starting?
9: Oh yeah,
8: I mean serious.
9: No,
8: by
9: no,
8: the way.
9: No, not, no, no. I think that has to be a huge driver. Actually, I think sports starting, college too.
8: Retail sales jumped 1.2% last month, the largest increase since March, after a revised 0.5% drop in July. Yeah. Economists polled by Reuters have forecast retail sales, which are mostly goods and services and are not adjusted for inflation, would rebound 0.8% after previously dropping 0.6% in July. I'm trying to see. Okay. Decline in July was the first in 9 months. Sales increased 6% on a year-over-year basis in August.
9: Yeah, there you go.
8: There you go.
9: Now, that's good.
8: That's good, yes.
9: Because, again, August is always a hot month for spending because, as they call it, the second Christmas for parents, you got to buy kids' now, clothes or uniforms, you got to buy.
8: There's another reason.
9: Yeah. Beer?
8: No.
9: Oh.
8: Gasoline prices went up drastically in August.
9: Oh, yeah.
8: Which lifted receipts at service stations by 3.1%.
9: Yeah.
8: So a significant. I saw 3.99 today on the way to work here in Texas.
9: Yeah, I know. I was going to tell my dad, listen, you're going to have to walk to your appointment.
8: Retail sales can be up, but that also could be skewed by energy prices.
9: Yeah.
8: You're paying more for gasoline.
9: Right.
8: And so, boom, that's a huge increase. And because that has such volatility.
9: So then we would have to further break down that year over year to find out how much of that was the case. Right.
8: How much
9: did it contribute? Energy prices contribute to that overall number. Yeah.
8: Well, still, if it, let's say energy prices took a couple percentages, if it was still 4%.
9: Oh, no, that would still be big.
8: That would still be great from last year. That's still a great. 3% would be a great number. 4% would be a great number.
9: Yeah.
8: Since it went down in July, 2% or 3% would be a great number.
9: Right. Right. So. Well, as I would tell my kids, you know, I didn't like, you know, back to school was always expensive. It is for many parents. I saved money by telling my kids, you don't need paper to write on in class. You can write on napkins. Here you go. Here's some leftover fast food napkins from my car. Take those.
8: The question I can't answer is why Mr. President Trump, who over and over again indicated that he was not happy with Powell and that he wanted interest rates drastically lowered and pound on that.
9: Yeah.
8: Why he picked Warsh, who believes in the opposite,
9: right,
8: apparently, of what Mr. Trump did. And we knew it when he appointed him.
9: Right.
8: And we're like,
9: and he still promoted Warsh as someone who was going to do something that we all knew Warsh wasn't going to do. You know what? Maybe that's why the bar business is popping again. We're all just trying to figure it out.
8: Any bars open now? They all close. 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
9: Yeah, we'll make our own bar like they do on Law and Order. Where's our desk?
8: 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By the way, you know what I saw yesterday?
9: What's that?
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6: Hey.
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6: Listen up.
8: Yeah, there is an Uber Senior now. I got the email yesterday.
9: All right. So what is Uber Senior?
8: You can get larger text, bigger buttons.
9: Okay. Slower cars.
8: Fewer ride choices to minimize decision fatigue.
9: Well, wait, what? That's not...
8: Older adults can now set up and manage their own senior accounts independently, okay, or link them to a family profile.
9: All right.
8: You can choose how the driver signals their arrival, such as via phone call, text messages, or honking their horn.
9: Or sends Edna to the door.
8: Users can inform drivers of assistive devices like canes or walkers. There's a pilot feature letting users request cars with lower step-in heights.
9: Yeah. And by the way, that's important. You know, taking my dad to his appointments and hospital and back and forth and everything. My truck sits a little higher, so we used his SUV that sits lower.
8: Supports eligible health benefits or Medicare cards for qualifying medical trips. And the other one I just saw going to their website, the seniors can call to make an appointment to get a car.
9: Okay. Many are more comfortable with that.
8: Yeah.
9: All right.
8: Exactly. Oh. Yeah. No senior discount, though.
9: Oh.
8: That's all I was looking for when I saw it.
9: Ah, yeah, of course.

0: En garde!
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3: The Iran conflict keeps driving up prices at the pump. I'm Dave Anthony. Fox News gas up another 7 cents today to $4.43 a gallon. Diesel surged even more. AAA's new record high price for that, $6.39. But President Trump insists the conflict will end soon, reiterating he won't allow Iran to have a nuclear weapon.
4: It's going to be a really good conclusion. It's going to happen. It's going to be a little bit after the election, but maybe not. Maybe it's before the election.
3: That was the president at a rally last night in North Carolina.
4: This election, I'm asking you to pretend I'm on the ballot just one more time. I said that the other night.
3: Referencing his address at the Republican midterm convention as he campaigned for GOP Senate candidate Michael Wadley, who's trailing in the polls in a race against Democrat Roy Cooper. A new Fox News poll shows only 39% approve of the president's job performance, with inflation the biggest issue to most voters. 3 in 4 rate the economy only fair or poor, as the Federal Reserve, for the first time in nearly 3 years, gives us an interest rate hike aimed at tamping down inflation. Fed Chair Kevin Warsh says,
5: "This summer's inflation readings do not tell me that underlying trends have meaningfully improved."
3: But the president's critical. He wants rates cut, telling reporters before boarding Air Force One,
6: "The board is very hostile. They're very political. They're doing the wrong thing."
3: Back to that new Fox News poll. About 2 in 3 believe that Trump tariffs are hurting the economy. And amid a trade war with Canada and even higher tariffs, Canada's prime minister has gone to Europe for help.
7: Mark Carney's told the European Parliament in Strasbourg that Europe and Canada are strong apart, but even stronger together. He says he welcomes the invitation to his country to become an associate member of the EU, with cooperation on the economy, AI, minerals, strategy and military production. President Trump called the idea laughable, suggesting it could be a hostile act.
3: That's Fox's Jonathan Savage. The president also threatens to stop trading with Europe on many things. 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
3: We mentioned diesel's record high price. Well, President Trump is blaming the Russia-Ukraine war and attacks on fuel facilities that he wants stopped. Well, now the president has a bill he can sign that aims to end the conflict, passed by the House.
11: The Lindsey O. Graham Sanctioning Russia and Iran Act, named in honor of the late senator, aims to sanction Russian officials, banks, and a shadow fleet of tankers that keeps Russian energy moving. It also directs President Trump to impose up to

0: 100% tariffs on the top five importers of Russian oil or natural gas. Supporters say it'll help put an economic stranglehold on Moscow. It had already been approved by the Senate, and now the House has given it a thumbs up by a vote of 262-159. In Washington, Jill Nato, Fox News.
1: On Wall Street, stock futures are rising the day after the Dow dropped 631 points following the Fed's rate hike. Big cheers for a baseball player, but not on the field.
2: A surprise ovation from staff at the Kessler Institute for Rehabilitation in New Jersey as athletics prospect Ryan Lasko is heading home more than 2 months after an outfield collision left him paralyzed. The 24-year-old suffered the injury on June 30th in center field for the AA Midland Rockhounds, colliding with a teammate while diving for a ball. Lasko was paralyzed from the chest down, with both arms also affected. He underwent spinal decompression and stabilization surgery to repair a C6, C7 vertebrae fracture. His doctors and therapists are encouraged by his progress. Lasko tells the Associated Press that his dominant right arm is weaker and will take time to strengthen, but has begun to regain feeling in his legs and feet. Tony Genualdo, Fox News.
1: In the major leagues, the Cleveland Guardians leapfrogged the White Sox into first place in the American League Central Division, beating Chicago 6-3 to take a half-game lead in that race. The regular season ends a week from Sunday. I'm Dave Anthony. This is Fox News.
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6: 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Gary McNamara and Eric Hurley talk about everything from politics to social issues and news of the day. 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
7: All across America, we are Red Eye Radio. He is Eric Hurley and I'm Gary McNamara.
8: Hi. By the way, it's a new record. I'm here 2 days in a row. it's the joke.
7: You don't miss that much. It's a little bit of an exaggeration.
8: I work 24/7. I work 24 days a year.
7: You're not Stern.
8: 7 months.
7: You said that yesterday.
8: We'd all like to get that schedule. Isn't that what we call retiring? Anyway. But the
7: made me think of something. Because go ahead. I've got something after you're done.
8: I was just saying, update on Dad, because first of all, you and I have to keep in mind our listeners are always very sweet. Anytime we talk about our parents, or family members, or anything going on in our personal lives, they reach out to us with prayers and great thoughts and we definitely feel the love. I remember being here. When your mother passed, being on the air, and it was overwhelming I was feeling, and
7: gave me goosebumps. By the way,
8: I didn't personally know your mom, but I feel like I did, mm-hmm. you know. But it was a loss for our radio family, and so for my dad, who was in the hospital recently, and he's been battling an incurable blood cancer today. Yesterday, on Wednesday, I went back down. I've been going down there every day. Thursday, I have the day off because we have professional caretakers at the house all day and meal prep and
7: you have the day off
8: for dad.
7: Not from the show.
8: I'm thinking about it. Thinking about leaving here in a few minutes. But thinking about leaving early. No, but this was a follow up with his primary care, his general physician. And that happens when you go into the doctor. If you go into the hospital and you have as many issues as my 93-year-old father has, then they have to get everything straightened. And my dad is very good, you know, so far on cognitive issues. My mother is not. And so it's a balance. And they're both living in the home right now with great professional care. Again, I can't say enough. I can't say nothing about those professional caretakers. I can't say enough about those professional caretakers. They're just amazing people. But we went to doctor. I drove after we got off the air. Helps with some things in the morning. It was kind of a light day, relatively speaking, with what we've been through with his hospitalization. But we get there and everything was really smooth. He sits in the lobby for not even 2 minutes. They call him, the nurse's assistant or whoever it is comes out and calls your name. All right. And bring him back. And then he's done in 10 minutes. I was answering email. Didn't have time to answer all my email, actually, work email in the lobby. And so on the way home, he told me, he goes, hey, can you come down and take me if I have to go to the hospital or any doctor's visit for any reason? Because when I took him last week, we were on vacation, so it actually worked out that way. He had a nurse with him, and he wasn't at a point where he required an ambulance, but it was getting worse, and I wasn't that far away. So I went, and he really wanted me to be there anyway. I had to be there anyway. And when we got him there, they got him right in. And this isn't always the case. And there was no preferential treatment or anything like that. It's just a 93-year-old comes in with all of the symptoms and condition he was in. And they took him in. They had a chest X-ray. Within minutes, they had a CT scan. Almost immediately following, they had a treatment plan right away. It happened so quick. And then yesterday, his follow-up. And by the way, when he hopped back in the car, I drive up and we get him out right there at the door. He can walk fine. He's slow, but he can walk. He can walk. He walks back to the car when I go to drive through to pick him up. I say, okay, you're going to set your appointment at the front desk, your next appointment. I'll go get the car and bring it around. So he comes out and he gets in the car and he goes, hey, I think I got my sea legs back. My dad was Navy starting at the age of 18, served on the USS Samuel N. Moore in the Korean War. And so sea legs are something he knows about. But he always says that, you know, if he's feeling better. And he did. He looked peppier. And it was answered prayers. And I want to thank everyone who sent me anything and even those who I know were praying and didn't reach out to me, but because I know our audience, I certainly said my share of prayers for my family members and anyone I know that's going through something. You and I have been through that for a while. But when he says, "Hey, you know, could you, you know, jokingly, can you come down and take me to the hospital or any visit? Because I get right in and everything is run so smoothly this week." I said, "Dad, it's the aviators. I wear aviator shades because of a condition with my right eye. I have to have really dark shades and they really need to cover my eyes. And so I wear Biden aviator shades." And so I told my sister that and she goes, "Well, I'm not sure that helps in Texas." And I told my dad, maybe I look official coming in with you.
7: One of the reasons I think that, because you had mentioned my mom and the response that we get is because so many of our listeners were just relating to them the stuff that they've gone through.
8: Yes.
7: Or they believe they're going to go through with their parents.
8: And right. Or sometimes they've gone through.
7: They've gone through it already. Worse, yeah.
8: Or multiple times. And I keep that in mind all the time.
7: It's something that isn't talked about a lot, and we just find it naturally easy to talk about anything. It's the way we've always been. We'll confront reality in any way, with compassion and kindness across the board. I mean, that's just the way that we were raised. But I will tell you this: people ask, what is the thing that has gotten you more response? You know, what's the issue that has gotten you more response than anything else ever as a radio talk show host? You know, the budget, debt, whatever.
8: Right.
7: No, not even close. I said by far number one. And I'm talking about USA basketball, the women's team winning 5 gold medals or whatever it is, or championships in a row, and they just dominate. And it's my parents. Talking about my parents has gotten more response than anything else, because I believe it's so
8: relatable.
7: It's so relatable to everybody. And it is also, it's interesting and fascinating how you go through all of these things, how you deal with things like real life.
8: Yeah.
7: I know that I got a lot of response when because I hate the term, you hear politicians go, it's the new normal, and it drives me crazy.
8: Yeah.
7: But when I, for example, talk about my dad with his dementia, and like I said, probably 99% of the time he's not there. Yeah. You know, he's in his own delusions.
8: But we're going through that with my mother-in-law. Yeah. Yeah.
7: And so you it becomes a new normal because it has to. You have to push aside the reality of, every single day saying, especially in the very beginning, because his came pretty quick.
8: Yeah.
7: And
8: it really did.
7: It was shocking when it happened. And you almost, as a collective, and I mean the family all together, saying, we've got to deal with it and make the happy moments the happy moments. You have to make it the new normal. You cannot just focus on it day in and day out and going into a massive depression yourself.
8: Right.
7: And that's where I look at my family and my siblings, especially, and my brother-in-law is part of all of it.
8: Yeah.
7: And even my, my nephew, my nieces and nephews, my nephews and niece. And, and it's just, everybody has just, made that decision. And part of it's, you can make that decision because we would know what our father would say.
8: Yes.
7: Don't you sit there and go into depression over me.
8: Right.
7: You go live your life. You do what you have to do.
8: Which is part of your father's mantra of do the job.
7: Yeah.
8: Or as he said, do the job now. But, you've got, because it's the responsibility in life. And I said that to my father. I said, Dad, my wife and I have talked about this from the beginning of our marriage, the better part of 4 decades now that we've been together. And we've always talked about, this is what you do, and to the extent that you can. Like with my mother-in-law, she requires full-time residential treatment, and you have to know that that's the best place for them, even though that's the hardest place to leave them after every visit. My parents aren't there yet, but my dad has had that conversation with me in recent months. It may come to that point. But yeah, you look at that and that's it. It really is about, this is what you do. And, I think about, I was in the lobby of the doctor's office today waiting on Dad. They had a report on young people going into trades. We've talked about this, but this new study that came out and showed a survey. How many young people are going into trades? They're learning to become, they're doing hands-on jobs. They're learning to become electricians and plumbers and everything else. And they're moving away from the college education, or maybe they're doing a combination of both, a hybrid of both. And I think to myself, because I talked to my dad's neighbor, Dovey, about, he's very strong about, he kind of talks a lot like we do in that, do people know how things work? In fact, I had a conversation with him just yesterday when I pulled up to take Dad. And I said, you know, Dobie, we talk about that a lot because he knows what I do. And I said, we talk about that a lot, about do they understand how we got here as a nation, how freedom is earned and preserved, because he served in Vietnam, like my father, and he, you know, and he's one of these guys. He served early on, by the way, he told me yesterday. I didn't know that, but it was very early on in Vietnam. But these are the things that we, as I'm looking at that television story in the lobby, watching that television story about young people going into trades, I'm thinking to myself, this is not bad news. It didn't feel like it was being presented that way. I don't know what channel it was, actually. I'm not sure what they had it on. It may have been local news. I don't remember. But it caught my ear.
7: Yeah, there's been a number of stories over the last couple of weeks about how that is happening.
8: Yeah, and I think, you know, okay, this is a good thing because we should understand. You know, AI is going to have a lot of positives and, you know, a few negatives here and there. That's just the way technology works. I don't have a fear of AI. I think there's been this big fear building of AI. And I think the left fears AI because they don't want people learning more things.
7: Well, when you talk about, you know, everything here, it's really what we've been talking about this week. When we talk about the ignorance of people who say this country sucks and they have no idea what the Constitution is.
8: Right.
7: They can't even tell you, you know, why it is the way that it is.
8: Right.
7: And we expanded it, you know, this week to just the history of technology in this country and where we were just 100 years ago and people walking around saying, my life is so tough.
8: Yeah.
7: If you actually know the history of technology and governments.
8: Yeah.
7: And you understand the Constitution and you understand where we were as a society and how hard life was compared to now.
8: Yeah.
7: Because everything's relative.
8: Right.
7: And when you look back at it and these people, it's so tough. It's not tough at all.
8: It's not tough.
7: It's not even close to being tough the way that it used to be.
8: Yeah.
7: And we've got a bunch of whiners and complainers.
8: Yes.
7: And part of it is complete ignorance. They have no idea. And I was telling you this the other day. The whole thing, well, one person used to be able to work one job, and my father always said, where the hell did that come from? I was working three jobs in the early 50s.
8: Yeah.
7: But if you look at it, except for the very short time of a world war, where, you know, so you go 1946 to maybe the mid-60s, that 20-year period where you had a baby boom and you had, you know, you came out of a depression and then a war and then the economic engine boomed where people got a lot more material things than they ever had before.
8: Yeah.
7: You know, you think about it before that was a very short period of time. And then as always, things change and there's creative destruction and technology moves on to something else.
8: Right.
7: It was hard.
8: ATMs killed a lot of jobs. Oh, remember, Scott, Barack Obama said it.
7: Idiotic. And
8: that means it must be true.
7: But if you look at it if you say, okay, we had a burst of a short period of time where the economy might have been, you know, a lot better at that point. Maybe it was for a few people.
8: Yeah.
7: But for the majority of people, they still had to work like crazy. My father, as he said, and my father wasn't, you know, my father was not a blue collar worker.
8: Right.
7: He was an engineer.
8: Right.
7: And so, but he was an engineer. He was an engineer at one company, a machinist at the other, doing something else. He was working one full time job and two part time jobs.
8: Well, that's
7: while my mother was home.
8: Right.
7: You know, and because they wanted to have kids and that's what it required in order to live in, you know, and this would have, they got married, I think, in 51.
8: Mm-hmm.
7: Yeah.
8: Yeah.
7: I think, 51. So, you know, and so that was all the way through into the 60s before I remember him just working one job.
8: Right. I mean, that's for me. I remember my dad would moonlight, as a undercover security guard at a store. He would walk around with a cart full of things and look for shoplifters. And also he went to night school to get his master's degree.
7: But we didn't have close to the material things that people have today.
8: Right.
7: You know, who was it? It was Stossel that did the things about what people have that are in the poverty level in the United States.
8: Right.
7: And it was mind-boggling what they have.
8: Yeah. Show me somebody without a phone these days. Show me a 5-year-old without a phone.
7: Well, over 90% of homes in the United States have air conditioning.
8: Yes, right. Yeah.
7: So and
8: eat
7: that,
8: it,
7: and
8: eat
7: that,
8: it, Europe.
7: And, but that but that includes everybody in the North. Yes. You really don't need it as much.
8: Right.
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0: We are Red Eye Radio. He is Eric Cronin. I'm Gary McNamara. Welcome and good morning. Coming up here on the show today, following the bottom of the hour, we got a ton of stuff. Number one, we have to touch on it. Bernie Sanders' 32-hour work week.
1: Yeah, we talked. I joked about it yesterday.
0: Yeah, we never really got to it.
1: We never really covered the actual issue.
0: So we will get to that coming up here on the show. And I thought I should bring this up because one of the things we've often talked about is when there's a big health care bill or something, you know, in Congress or whatever, we said, well, people talk about, you know, they, of course, they care about health care, but most people aren't in the system.
1: Right.
0: You know, they're not in the system. The vast majority of people are not sick at one time.
1: Right.
0: So they're not immediately affected by the healthcare system. Just a couple points I wanted to make on that. When you were talking about your father, it reminded me that I'm actually in the healthcare system more than I've ever been right now.
1: Yeah, right.
0: You know, how are they responding?
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4: News. I'm Gianna Gelosi. President Trump expected to bring together top tech leaders with Chinese President Xi Jinping next week as the AI debate heats up, with some pushing to keep moving forward while others call for a pause over safety concerns. Fox's Madeline Rivera.
5: Yesterday, Senator Bernie Sanders held a briefing on AI with industry experts, and one of those panelists says lawmakers have perhaps a year to rein in AI.
6: It's something like a little Chernobyl, this Hugging Face accident, where a lot of AIs escaped the bans that were put on them. These were rogue agents.
4: Meantime, for the first time in 3 years, the Federal Reserve is raising its benchmark interest rate by a quarter of a percentage point, part of an effort to cool inflation. Affordability remains a top priority for Americans ahead of the midterms. That, according to a new Fox News poll. 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
0: We are Red Eye Radio. He is Eric Harley, and I'm Gary McNamara. Welcome, and good morning. Stuff coming up in just a minute.
1: We've got time. We can put it in now.
0: Oh, okay.
1: Yeah.
0: Okay. Okay.
1: Yeah. I was going to take a minute off work because I've worked almost 30 minutes now with no time off. But
0: all right, I wanted just to cover this because when you're talking about your dad, the hospital, and everything else,
1: yeah,
0: you know, we've spent a ton of time over the decades talking about healthcare in the United States, different healthcare systems, whatever, what actually works. And one of the things I've always said is most people don't experience the healthcare system.
1: Right.
0: You just don't. You know, we talk about a lot in Canada about waiting times, even for necessary, you know, surgery. And when you have to see, you know, a specialist, how long it will take. Yeah. And this is when it can be critical.
1: Right.
0: And every year, I think it's the Fraser Institute puts out the wait time. And for specialists, you know, it can be, in some cases, it can be a year before you see a specialist.
1: Mm-hmm.
0: And if it isn't urgent, you know, it can be months and months and months and months.
1: Oh, yeah.
0: And even if urgent, it could be a month before you could see a specialist for something.
1: Right.
0: So just recently, my former primary doctor, and he's around my age. The office closed.
1: Yeah.
0: Okay. And they said he was going to continue. He hasn't continued. And this was like in June, we were told they were going to, you know, close. And my next appointment was, like next week.
1: Mm.
0: And so I said, okay, I need to wait to see where he goes, because I called the office. They said, no, he's going to continue at another place. So far, nothing. And so you've got to make decisions.
1: And it's stressful.
0: Oh, yeah.
1: Because you've been with your doctor for a while.
0: Oh, yeah. Over 10 years.
1: Yeah.
0: Yeah. So.
1: I've been with my same clinic for almost 30 years.
0: Yeah.
1: And we've had long-term doctors, you know, I'm on my third one in that clinic now, but it's very stressful. They had thought our insurance actually wasn't going to cover that clinic at one point. I remember that stress of just thinking about, oh my gosh, what am I going to do? I got to find a doctor. And I know, look, they're very good about adapting to new patients and, hey, we've got your records and let's get you up to speed. Let's have a conversation. That's great. But there's this comfort and I think it goes to morale, but also stress levels in knowing that your doctor knows what's going on and is familiar with your case.
0: Right. And like I said, I trusted my former primary doctor. So what happened was, you know, I had a bunch of different things going on with, you know, with Dad and another friend of mine who was in the hospital. didn't even notice I had a prescription that was like a week away, had to be refilled. And it's interesting, when you don't have a primary doctor, what do you do? Well, I had to go to an urgent care clinic. And the urgent care clinic will give you one time for 30 days.
1: Right.
0: And so the pressure's on. You got to find yourself a primary doctor.
1: Yeah.
0: And the receptionist at the place I went to said, you need to go to my old doctor.
1: Mm.
0: You know, he just couldn't retire. He's around your age. He couldn't retire. So he's back. And here's where his office is. And his office is right across the street from my favorite breakfast restaurant here in Texas. Right across the street. I mean, 200 feet away. And I go, I think this is some kind of karma. All right. So I go, and just so people know, I'm a type 2 diabetic under control.
1: Right.
0: It means my A1C and people are from is not a 7. You know, it's way below. Most of the time it's in the 5s. Still the upper 5. So I'm fine.
1: Yeah.
0: You know, that's under control. You're not really doing damage to your organs, and it's something that I've had for 10 years and over 10 years now, and I watch it, you know, all the time. I eat right, I exercise, I do all that. It's not death that I mean, we all wonder about death, but it's not death that's the first major concern. It's a quality of life the last 10 years. If you have type 2 diabetes, what can happen?
1: Right.
0: Yeah. My whole goal is never to get close to the point of having to get toes cut off.
1: Yeah, right.
0: You know, or having neuropathy, you know, bad, you know, nerve pain or stuff mm-hmm. like that.
1: Mm-hmm.
0: Because, you know, I mean, they read me the Riot Act when I first got it.
1: Yeah.
0: And so, but really, the last 10 years, I've never been in a hospital overnight since I got my tonsils out at like age 5 or 6.
1: Mm.
0: Never been in a hospital overnight. So I've been very, very healthy. So my healthcare the last 10 years has been, you know, and when I first got diabetes, when I first got it, I had to go every 3 months, then every 4 months, and then twice a year.
1: Yeah.
0: Once they realized I was on the, because they wanted to monitor blood work, everything the first couple of years. But it was the same doctor that I went to. That was it the last 10 years.
1: Right.
0: Every 6 months I would go, and it was very simple.
1: Right.
0: Well, when I found my new primary doctor, and they're in a healthcare system, you know, they're a big healthcare system here
1: in the
0: state of Texas, you know, with the own hospital and, you know, specialist and everything else. And so I go to the new primary doctor, and of course they want to start from the very beginning.
1: Sure.
0: And they want to start from the very beginning because, for example, when I say I've got type 2 diabetes, metabolic syndrome, and what comes with that is high blood, and it's all genetic, high blood pressure, high cholesterol, and high blood sugar, you know, from the type 2 diabetes. Never had any problem with cholesterol. I was never really over, cholesterol wasn't a problem. The high blood pressure was, and so was the blood sugar could have been a worse problem.
1: Mm-hmm.
0: And I also have white coat syndrome. It's totally subconscious. I'm not nervous when I go to the doctor.
1: Yeah.
0: But my blood pressure just goes through the roof. So, of course.
1: I didn't know that, by the way, that it was totally subconscious until I developed it. I was getting a treatment where it required them to stick a needle literally in my eye once a month. And that process, I didn't know it was making me nervous. You don't feel it. You don't feel like your blood pressure is going up in that moment,
0: right?
1: But I developed it then. So
0: and what it is very simple. It's simply your body's defense system,
1: right?
0: And you know, something's going on,
1: right?
0: Drop of adrenaline in your bloodstream, that's what causes it.
1: Mm-hmm.
0: And then boom, everything just skyrockets,
1: right?
0: Your body is reacting the way it's supposed to react when it sees a threat, even subconsciously,
1: right?
0: And so, of course, I document everything. I mean, I document my blood sugar and what I was doing. I document my blood pressure and tell you what I'm doing, because I just don't take my blood pressure when I rest.
1: Mm-hmm.
0: When I work out real heavily, like I do a 15-mile bike ride, I'll sprint the last mile. Soon as I get home, I leave the bike outside. I walk in the door within 20 seconds. I'm taking my blood pressure.
1: Yeah.
0: And I set a pattern for, you know, my doctor to see whenever I go in. And I did the same for my primary doctor. It's like, okay, fine. I also have so I went to my primary doctor and it all went, really good. And, his recommendation was, go to see a cardiologist. I think what he heard is something that I've had for decades upon decades, which is what they call PVC, premature ventricular contractions, which if you're a healthy person, doesn't affect you at all. It's a little extra heartbeat, and mine comes from the bottom of the heart. So, of course, when the new primary doctor sees that, you've got to go to the specialist, the cardiologist. So my point is not to go through because everything's fine. But, you know, the healthcare system that I've experienced here over the last month, really, no problem getting the new primary doctor. There were a bunch of primary doctors that I could have gotten, but I got one recommended by this receptionist. Was able to get an appointment within, now my doc, my, he's semi-retired, so he only works like Monday and Tuesday, but I was able to get
1: like
0: in.
1: Like me.
0: Yeah. I was able to get in the next week.
1: Yeah.
0: Like the next Monday or Tuesday, I was able to get in.
1: Right.
0: So then he, you know, he sees me, and first, and then, okay, I need to get my, blood work. He goes, oh, you can do that right now. And I said, I haven't fasted. Okay. Right. Come in tomorrow.
1: Yeah.
0: Get the blood work.
1: Right.
0: So it was the next day I got the blood work. Meanwhile, he had set up and said, you need to see it. You know, I recommend you go see the cardiologist, you know, just because you've, everything that you've got, whatever. Have you ever gotten, when was your last EKG? And I said, 10 years ago, fine.
1: Right.
0: Sets me up with the cardiologist. It was an appointment 5 days away. Now, nothing is urgent here. And I had to, because I was on vacation and out of town, I had to make it the next week, which was Tuesday of this week. So I go in Tuesday of that week. I get in at, my appointment's at 10. I get there at 9:35. Soon as 9:35, I go to hit the bathroom. I come out. They're waiting for me. It's 5 or like 10 to 10. And the nurse comes in and she takes the EKG and does all that stuff. I mean, everything. She goes, the doctor's on the way in here. And, you know, and I go, she goes, we apologize so much. I look, I go, it's 9:53. My appointment doesn't begin for another 7 minutes. I'm okay. And so he came in like about 7 minutes after 10, apologizing profusely for being, you know, for being late. He goes, no, I don't like wasting other people. I don't like people wasting my time. I don't like wasting other people's time. So we went over that and everything else. And then, you know, again, and he, you know, sees that I've got that extra beat and says, look, I just recommend it just for a general screening, that you go get a, and there are two different procedures really, which is the, a CAT scan of your heart and a ultrasound with the calcium test that they take. He goes, I suggest you do it. I'm like, I'm okay, because I want to make sure it's okay, you know, and I know it
1: sure.
0: is,
1: yeah.
0: you know, because I know what my cholesterol level is and everything else. I know everything. They're not worried. It's just, no, this is basic screening. We want to sell, have a base of where you are right now, and I'm okay with that. Well, they could have done it Monday, but I couldn't do it Monday, and then, well, they had to have it too far apart at the same hospital, the two procedures. And they could have done it Tuesday, but I have my regular primary doctor's appointment to check up on everything that has been done already. So I'm going in Wednesday. I've gotten at like three different surveys from the hospital system on my primary doctor, on the cardiologist, and just general, you know, a general survey on my entire experience so far. And I'm just like, wow. Competition works.
1: Yeah.
0: That was the first thought I had.
1: Yeah.
0: Competition works. Right. Knowing what the waiting times are in Canada, and there was no emergency here, and everything can be taken care of in a couple of weeks to make sure that I know that everything in my heart, and everything is going great. You know, my metabolic syndrome, type 2 diabetes, and make sure that the plan is in effect. Everybody's in agreement. Everybody communicates. Oh, and then on the app. Everything.
1: Oh,
0: I went in for my blood work.
1: Yeah.
0: Got my blood work done at 9 o'clock.
1: Yeah.
0: By 2 p.m, the results are coming in and it's on the app. You get to see it.
1: Yep.
0: You know, and it's just raw.
1: Yeah.
0: You know, the doctor hasn't commented on it yet. You get to see it. And then cardiologist, I went in on, it's Thursday. Yeah. Tuesday I went in. I wake up yesterday morning, all of his notes right there on the app.
1: Yeah.
0: Every bit of information. And very clearly stated, it wasn't done in, you know, medical talk.
1: Yeah.
0: And it had everything that I had said. Patient said this, patient said this. Said white coat syndrome, but the patient keeps a log of his blood pressure and what he has done, and the blood pressure is fine. In fact, you know, it's extremely fine when he doesn't have the white coat syndrome.
1: We went through this with my dad, and he has the app, and he said let's, because he had his phone, obviously, with him in the hospital, and obviously, but he had his phone with him, and he said, hey, let's log on to my app, and let's look at the records. I want you to help me kind of sort things out. Let's look at the history of where my numbers have been. So he's got everything from his oncologist, his cardiologist, and his primary care physician right there, and also his current hospital stay is updated as they do tests. It's amazing. And he got in as he joked, hey, I need you to bring me every time, because he got right in. Yeah. And there was no wait for him. And that's not the case in Canada.
0: Well, we always talk about the healthcare system. That is my experience, really, the most I've been in the healthcare system in my life, mm-hmm. just the last month.
1: Yep.
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22: That's not what I'm talking about. I'm talking about banning it. Just a flat ban, because that will set us back, you know, decades and decades while the enemy is going forward. We can't have that. I do want new drugs invented and new technologies invented to take care of us in many ways we can't even imagine. And I want our children and grandchildren to benefit from this, too. 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
0: We are Red Eye Radio. He's Eric Carlin. I'm Gary McNamara. Now, the most interesting thing, though, of my whole, being in the medical system here the last month and a half and just analyzing it and giving you my opinion of how it's been for me so far with the quality of care and the timeliness of the care is that the doctor did say to me, he just said, because part of my condition can be affected by coffee.
26: Yeah.
0: He said, how many cups of coffee you drink a day? And I said, like two. And I went, why? You're not going to take me off coffee, are you? I said, come on. Massive alcohol and drugs. Yeah, okay, I can handle that, being taken off that. You can't touch my coffee. He just burst out laughing. He goes, no, I just wondered.
1: Remember when Letterman had the big heart surgery?
0: Yeah.
1: And he came back and he goes, they put me on decaf, and there is zero purpose for decaf.
0: I know.
1: Railed about it, made it a bit for like weeks. But yeah, no, caffeine is something they have to look at.
0: I know.
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4: Rallying Republicans again. I'm Dave Anthony, Fox News. President Trump again telling supporters to pretend he's on the ballot in November. And as gas prices get pumped up even more because of the Iran conflict, he said at a rally in North Carolina,
5: "That war's going to end very soon. Watch. You just watch."
4: But a new Fox News poll shows a lot of worry about the economy. 3 in 4 say it's just fair or poor.
6: More than 3 times as many say they're financially falling behind rather than getting ahead, which is why President Trump is pushing back hard on the sentiment that Democrats would be better than Republicans at handling those top concerns.
5: The Democrats gave us the dark age of America, and we turned it into the golden age.
6: In North Carolina, President Trump stumping for Republican candidate Michael Whatley, arguing the higher gas prices imposed by the Iran war are justified, given the threat that he had to address.
4: Fox's Jackie Henrich at the White House. The U.S. is under more scrutiny over the Iran conflict.
7: Human rights experts commissioned by the United Nations say they found reasonable grounds to believe the U.S. committed war crimes in 2 strikes on Iran. They include a missile attack that hit a school in the southern city Minab. Iran state media says 168 people were killed, most of them children.
4: Fox's Jonathan Savage. The U.S. military says it does not target civilians. President Trump has blamed Ukraine in part for diesel's record high prices, calling for an end to attacks on Russian fuel facilities. This is the House follows the Senate, sending him a bill to impose new sanctions on Russia trying to end that war.
8: Named after late Senator Lindsey Graham, nearly a year and a half after it was introduced. It includes targeting Russia's shadow fleet and grants the president the authority to impose secondary tariffs on buyers of Russian oil and gas.
4: Fox's Molly Lyon. And as the president considers signing that, he's also warning Europe. Allowing Canada to be an associate member of the European Union may be a hostile act. Amid a U.S.-Canada trade dispute, warning he could stop trading with Europe on many things. 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
4: Now more on Congress. The House has adjourned until after the midterm elections, after approving that Russia sanctions bill and one other piece of legislation.
12: The bipartisan Ratepayer Protection Act, which passed 417-3, is intended to shield Americans from potential energy costs associated with data centers. The bill would require states to consider, but not mandate, a federal standard to ensure that facilities that demand a lot of electricity would have to cover 100% of the cost of any extra utility production or infrastructure upgrades required to meet their demand. Critics say it doesn't have teeth. The bill would not force state regulators to adopt the framework, but says states have to hold a hearing on such a policy within 2 years from the time the legislation is enacted. Republican Senator John Husted has introduced a companion bill in the Senate, but it has not yet gotten a vote. Tanya J. Powers, Fox News.
4: This as concern grows over artificial intelligence going out of control. Independent Senator Bernie Sanders held a bipartisan briefing at the Capitol with tech experts, including the so-called godfather of AI.
13: Sanders indicates he and other lawmakers are considering

0: considering legislation to form a regulatory agency for AI similar to the FDA. The president, though, is accusing Dems of using AI as a political cudgel in the midterms. There are also reports that tech leaders are expected to travel to D.C. next week when Chinese President Xi Jinping heads to the nation's capital for a state visit. Some Trump officials are considering a meeting with them, but Xi is reportedly not expected to be included.
1: Fox's Madeline Rivera. President Trump is critical of the Fed, saying it did the wrong thing with the first interest rate hike in nearly 3 years. Federal Reserve Chairman Kevin Warsh says
2: job gains have kept pace with the workforce, and the unemployment rate has changed little. But inflation remains elevated.
1: Now, the rate hike led to a sell-off for the Dow on Wall Street. But this morning, stock futures are rebounding, up about 400 points now for the Dow. I'm Dave Anthony. This is Fox News.
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6: 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Gary McNamara and Eric Harley talk about everything from politics to social issues and news of the day. 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
7: All across America, we are Red Eye Radio. He is Eric Harley, and I'm Gary McNamara. Welcome and good morning. Thanks so much for being here.
8: Hi.
9: How's everybody doing?
8: They're saying the heat, is it a dome? Are we under a dome?
7: We're in a heat dome, yes.
8: All right.
7: Yes.
8: Didn't they make a TV show, The Dome, where they put it? That's just such a stupid idea.
7: That biosphere with Pauly Shore?
8: Well, that one was funny. I mean, at least it was being silly, but there was a TV show called The Dome, right? They put the dome over an entire town. It was weird. I don't think it went but like a couple of seasons. Under the dome. That was it.
7: Okay.
8: Cop Rock made more sense than that. And if you don't know what that is and you're too young, just Google it. It did exist. It was a musical.
7: Cop Rock.
8: It was a musical cop TV show. What are you talking about? Just don't do that. That's a bad idea. Stop doing that.
7: I remember that I was told that when Cop Rock was on, what was that, the 90s? The late 80s?
8: Yeah.
7: Early 90s?
8: Yeah.
7: That a guy I knew had a cameo in it, so I watched it. He never appeared in the cameo. I never saw it.
8: Mm.
7: And I'm like, you got to be kidding me. This is really bad. It was like you were twisting my arm to watch that. It was like, God, it was a bad show. But let's get to the big thing here. Bernie Sanders and his 32-hour work week act. Now, what would it do? He's already introduced it into the Senate.
8: It would have Eric working a lot more.
7: The threshold for a standard work week would drop gradually over 4 years. Non-exempt employees would qualify for time and a half overtime pay for any hours after 4 years, work beyond 32 hours a week. It also mandates time and a half for workdays for 8 hours and double pay for workdays exceeding 12 hours.
8: Uh-huh.
7: Employees would be legally protected from reducing overall weekly pay rates and employee benefits to make up for the shorter hours.
8: Uh-huh.
7: Wage control.
8: Yeah, that's right, exactly where they're going.
7: Supporters like Bernie Sanders reintroduces the bill and argues that automation, artificial intelligence, and massive surges in worker productivity

0: over recent decades should benefit working families rather than just corporate profits. Well, that would happen automatically. Yeah, right. But it's what we've always said. You can't change economics.
1: No.
0: If the government forces companies, because this would go way beyond AI, and there are many companies where no, AI is not going to affect them.
1: Well, because here's what happens.
0: In the same way.
1: And just off the top of my head, one of the very basic moves that would happen is, all right, this would be non-exempt employees. Some employees are, and there is a salary actually level at which if they make that or above, then, and they are salaried, then they are exempt from overtime. For me, I get undertime. They take money back because I don't show up every day. But the thing with the overtime is what they can do for the employee. The employers can say, okay, here's what we'll do. We're going to adjust where our salaries are for certain roles and stay within the exemption range. If this is one of the options. And then we're going to assign more duties to those individuals.
0: Mm-hmm.
1: Along with that, what you bring up, AI has been around, automation's been around for generations. And there have been, it's always this, oh, it's going to kill the jobs. We've been joking about the ATM comment from Obama years ago, that it was responsible for the loss of so many jobs. But if you think about it, companies have adjusted. And sensibilities change during those adjustments by the consumer who patronizes those businesses. One great example is fast food, because some of the move in some states and areas where it's going to, well, we're going to, and the unions were behind this, but we're going to raise, and liberals were behind, raising for fast food workers $15 an hour, $20 an hour, which, by the way, sounds archaic. Why not $100 an hour? And then so you go in, and there is a McDonald's between here and my parents' house, which is at the halfway point in the 2-hour road trip. And I stop in there frequently. And I'll never forget the day I walked in there and they had a lot more kiosks and less seating in there. And so people will come in and they'll order on the kiosk. Also, what I've noticed is at drive-thrus, and you know, when you do road trips, and I've done a few in the past week, you have to pull through. And they're using AI to take your order completely. The AI, and it gets everything right. And, you know, on the screen, you got to check it, double check it. You know, is everything right? And it responds. And then the crew can work. Someone told me, and I don't know what the number is, but they had like a dozen people would be running any one shift at a fast food place. It's nowhere near that anymore. Yeah, there are some exceptions. In-N-Out Burger. It seems like they have hundreds of employees. But if
0: Chick-fil-A.
1: they have a whole army.
0: And that's why I got to take off Sunday.
1: Exactly. They're tired. But of course, they also recognize people
0: right.
1: Faith still today, and they honor that. But you think about this. You think about what is it that companies, as you mentioned, as we've talked about for years, the government, lawmakers cannot come in and change and force the market to do something without the market going, okay, we have an answer and response to that.
0: Right. It's like minimum, when you raise the minimum wage, when you see the drastic raise of the minimum wage, you see fewer workers.
1: Right.
0: I mean, it's just the reality of it. We all know that it happens. Democrats used to pretend it doesn't happen. You can manipulate an economy. Government can manipulate an economy. They mm-hmm. can do certain things, you know, when we talk about tariffs in general.
1: Right.
0: I see that manufacturing employment's up a little bit here. We're still down overall from when Trump took over, but it's gone up since January of this year. And you look at where it's gone up in manufacturing, it's all steel and aluminum related, which is protecting the American, you know, which is protecting American manufacturing of steel and aluminum products.
1: Right, right.
0: But the cost of those products is way up, which affects every American company not related to that that uses those products to build, you know, to build their things. So you can't get away from it. You're still rewarding some and punishing others.
1: Right.
0: And in this particular case, you're doing the exact same thing. You're saying, well, if you've got the job now, we'll protect you. Sorry if you're somebody who comes in after that person. You're going to be at 32 hours a week, and you're going to have to work two 32-hour-a-week jobs in order to survive. An interesting thing that relates to all of this, Wall Street Journal looking at the latest census numbers. And we told you the other day that real wages, you know, what you make per hour, have not kept up with inflation over the last year. And all of a sudden, you look at it, and they're talking about the Census Bureau, which says, well, yeah, but median income is up, even at inflation adjusted. But you know why? Why is median income up? As they point out here, here we go. One reason: Americans are working longer. The number of men working full-time grew by 1.3 million and 800,000 for women. However, the total number of workers increased by just 230,000 for men and 130,000 for women. So the vast majority of those are people that are, you know, that are working more hours. That's why their overall wages are beating inflation.
1: They're getting second jobs
0: They're getting second jobs. Yeah. They're working longer hours. Mm-hmm. That's why the pay is up. That's just the reality of economics. But if you believe that long term working 32 hours instead of 40 is going to benefit you where it counts long term in the pocketbook, it may for some, but you're going to have a ton of others where it does not. And you're going to have a lot of people working too. 32-hour jobs or a 32-hour job and another 16-hour job to make it, because you cannot cut. You know, you may have productivity in AI. It doesn't mean that companies will ignore the productivity of human labor.
1: Right.
0: And if you take human labor and you say, we're going to make it less productive because we're taking away 8 hours a week, when you think about it, you're taking a day off.
1: Yeah.
0: You're making it basically a 4-day work week from a 5, not because the company wishes to do it, but because government has mandated it, which means you will lose 20% of that productivity of the human labor.
1: Yeah.
0: There are going to be consequences because of that, because companies are going to look, they're not going to sit there and say, hey, you know, AI is making it so we're more productive here, therefore let's become less productive over here.
1: Well, that, you know,
0: economics doesn't work that way.
1: It doesn't work that way. And they, you know, with that exemption level, there was some fluctuation they were looking at. They were going to come in and change where that exemption level was going to be, basically of how much you could pay or how little you could pay a person in terms of a salary where they would not be qualified for overtime. And you look at that and go, okay, but the person, right? If companies then come in and say, all right, what we'll do is, as we hire on new people, if we were to go with this Bernie plan, we're going to have them take on more roles. And we'll keep them at the bottom level of that, just above the exemption level. But there won't be, you know, if we're productive in that way and have to get competitive, we can start raising that pay But they'll make that adjustment. Now, people will do what they have to do in their personal lives and either stay at that job or go work another job on the side or get a new job altogether. There's there will be these shifts, but there is not this magic wand, communist wand, that Bernie can wave. This is Bernie trying to be relevant again. This is not the new first time they've talked about this.
0: The wand and sickle.
1: Yeah, the wand and sickle, exactly. That's what's on the flag, the Bernie flag. But if you look at it, this is not the first time they've tried to do this. Well, we need to get, the government needs to say, basically determine what the value of any labor role is. The government can't do that. Only the free market can do it. Minimum wage should be zero. Zero. Now, no one's going to work for zero. I mean, there are volunteers. I volunteer. You volunteer. People volunteer for nonprofits, for causes. But we're not going to do that for a living because it's not a living. So I should be able to bid on a job. I should be able to, if I'm applying for a job, hey, give me a two-week tryout, and then let's determine what I'm worth. And then if you offer me something I can live with, great. If not, I'll move on. When the government comes in and sets these, well, it's got minimum wage, it's wrong to pay them anything less than that. Well, what are you talking about? Nothing is a living wage. A living wage, $100,000 a year? You're going to pay somebody $100,000 a year? You know, look at these big cities. Look out in L.A. and San Francisco. You're going to live on, you're going to have eight roommates.
0: Yeah, when you look at the cost of living in California, the minimum wage should be $100 an hour if
1: exactly.
0: The Democrats really cared about
1: right.
0: the people.
1: Right. If you want, make it a living wage.
0: Right.
1: That's why I said wage. Now it sounds archaic when they say minimum wage should be $15. 15? Who's working? By the way, my four oldest granddaughters, all working, all of them make far above $15 an hour.
0: Well, and
1: I'm jealous.
0: Minimum wage is what? $7.35.
1: Yeah, right.
0: Minimum wage doesn't matter. People have found that out.
1: Exactly.
0: Minimum wage doesn't matter in Texas.
1: Exactly.
0: Doesn't matter.
1: If the companies need people, they're going to have to pay.
0: We are Red Eye Radio.
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4: Running through December 11th, that opportunity will be open for farmers to make elections and to enroll in one or the other of the programs.
3: Agriculture Undersecretary for Farm Production and Conservation Richard Fordyce acknowledges this is not a usual ARC PLC sign-up year due to the addition and formulation of over 30 million new base acres within USDA programs.
4: The legislation said if you've got over 30 million acres, you'll have to prorate those acres.
3: That prorated reduction at 3.69%. A reminder to eligible producers,
4: if they do not enroll, that farm will be ineligible for benefits.
3: Also announced, 2027 ARC PLC enrollment and election periods starting November 2nd and continuing through March 15th of next year. I'm Rod Bain reporting for the U.S. Department of Agriculture in Washington, D.C.
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0: We're on our radio. He's Eric Carlin. I'm Gary McNamara. Now, interesting enough that that's one of the reasons. One of the reasons that the median salary went up last month? Let me just make sure here. In the last year, even though real wages went down as compared to inflation, but median wages over the last year went up. You're like, how? Number one, they worked more hours. Number two, listen to this here. At the same time, the number of workers with a college degree or higher last year increased by 1.8 million while their median earnings declined 1.1%.
1: Wow.
0: By contrast, earnings for high school grads increased 5.5%. Remember, inflation 3.4%.
1: Yeah, right.
0: So if you had a college degree, you got killed.
1: Yeah.
0: If you're a high school grad, increased 5.5%, this seems to be more evidence that too many young people are still going to college and not enough are training for trades that pay well. They're saying that because there's a demand for the trades right now.
1: Yeah.
0: So that's why it went up 5.5%, beating inflation in a year by 2.1 2.1 point. That's huge.
1: I mean, you don't see that.
0: You don't see that happening too much. And so, but it all, you know, evens out. So it's really about working more hours. And think about this too. If you're in a trade, your hours can be unlimited.
1: Oh my gosh.
0: It can be unlimited.
1: If you're an HVAC tech, air conditioning in Texas, there's what, 6 weeks we don't use our air conditioners per year. But this time of year, of course, yeah. I mean, and it's nonstop because your AC always goes out when you're using it the most from, of course, the wear and tear from the use itself. And they're working around the clock, plumbers, electricians. And you're right. It's a lot of hours.
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29: Fox News, I'm CJ Papa. The war in Iran approaching 7 months, but could it come to a close soon?
30: Reports indicate President Trump will hold a meeting with Gulf leaders on the sidelines of the UN General Assembly later this month to discuss the war with Iran. We do know this comes after President Trump said on Wednesday he hopes the war will end soon, adding that Iran wants to make a deal.
29: Fox's Trey Inks in Tel Aviv. Canadian Prime Minister Mark Carney addressing EU lawmakers in France earlier says we welcome this ambition. That's if it becomes the first associate member of the European Union.
31: Deepen those roots, widen this canopy, and grow a transatlantic forest under which our citizens can flourish.
29: Diesel rising 8 cents overnight, stopping at a new record, $6.39 a gallon. That from AAA. 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
2: And he's our Carly and I'm Gary McNamara. 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
2: All right, so the whole 60 Minutes thing the other day, you know, Barry Weiss taking over CBS News and all that, and letting a bunch of people from 60 Minutes go and saying that we're going to be a news organization, not a political activist organization, in essence is what she has said.
3: Right.
2: And then the numbers came out, the ratings for 60 Minutes, and everybody was on it. Dropped 21%. Last year's premiere, 10 million. This year's only 8 million, roughly. I'm rounding it off.
3: Right.
2: And it shows the incredible failure. You know, the analysis
3: right,
2: of it.
3: Right, right, right.
2: I think those numbers are great.
3: Actually,
2: to start out day one, I think those numbers are, this isn't propaganda. I have said all along, I don't know what she's going to do, because you're going to lose anybody on the left. A significant portion of people on the right just have not watched 60 Minutes.
3: Right.
2: Right. And my point always has been that, are they going to go back to CBS? Are they going to sit there and say, well, you know, I haven't watched 60 Minutes in 10 years or 20 years. Liberal, those liberals or whatever.
3: Oh, yeah.
2: Are we not, like me, I mean, 60 Minutes, I'm sleeping. And unless it's a special interview that I'll watch later on, you know, that I can find online because it relates to the show, then I'll watch it. But I've not watched 60 Minutes. Oh my gosh. Since the 90s?
3: Even without our schedule being the way it is, I wouldn't be watching it today.
2: Well, it goes
3: again the, with yeah, few exceptions.
2: The 90s goes way before I started this show.
3: Mm-hmm, mm-hmm.
2: And so I look at it and say, I didn't know where the audience was going to be. And the point is, it's much like if you have a radio station that changes format. They were country for the longest time and then decided to go soft AC. All Michael Bolton all the time. Well, you're going to see a significant loss.
3: Mm-hmm.
2: But on the first week or the first couple of weeks or the first month, if you see, oh my gosh, we only have had a 20% loss and, you know, we've got this base of an audience to start from, I would view that as being a success.
3: You're rebuilding. I mean, think about how teams rebuild in sports.
2: Well, the Cowboys, I mean, you're very familiar with the rebuilding. It's taken 30 years.
3: It's over 30 years now, but you need to remember, it's a slow process.
2: Remember the Bills, just to, you know, throw the arrows my way.
3: Yeah.
2: The Bills didn't make the playoffs for 17 years.
3: By the way, Dad said today, as I was leaving, he said, hey, listen, when all this is over and we transition back to, you know, normal, whatever normal is, he says, tell you what, we're not going to talk about doctors, medical charts, medications. And I said, or the Cowboys. And he goes, or the Cowboys. Yeah.
2: But
3: rebuilding a show like 60 Minutes, I mean, and trying to get a wider audience. You're going to have to get them. You're going to have to earn them back. You're going to have to, well, not back. You're going to have to earn them all over again. Because if you think about it, a generation has passed of, especially, I think, maybe moderate and right leaning or just anyone who wants actual journalism. They're going to, we said this about, as you mentioned, Barry Weiss, what a Everest of a mountain that she has to build here or rebuild, and we don't know how you populate a newsroom in today's world with actual real journalists because there aren't many. She's one of very few that we know of. But in that process, you're going to have to earn that audience. You're going to have to get them back and or earn new viewers, however you're going to do that. But that's going to take time.
2: Well, there was a couple of stories over the last month or so that hit on the Trump administration. It's like people are shocked that Barry Weiss actually, that she allowed the Trump administration to be attacked. She's not a Trump supporter.
3: No. No.
2: Even though she said where the Democrats have gone, she might vote for Trump. Remember that she had that
3: right. Remember she wrote one piece, you know, Trump was right. I got it wrong and Trump was right on, I forget on what it was.
2: But her point was never to be a, and the Democrats were trying to, you know, that's what they were trying to promote.
3: Mm-hmm.
2: This is going to be a network that supports Trump.
3: Yeah.
2: That was never the case of what she was promoting. She was promoting, we're going to be a news where, you know, we're going to criticize people when they need to be criticized. And we'll write stories, you know, that both sides aren't at times going to like. But there is, should be no, I'm not shocked at anything that she has done, when I view that she has, that they have done an unfair story. Just like anyone, you know, we'll point it out at Fox. We believe Fox did a terrible job. We'll point it out. We'll point out if Newsmax does a terrible job on something. We'll point out any news organization. If they do a bad job, yesterday we hit Fox. What did we hit Fox for? What was the story?
3: Mm-hmm.
2: Oh, on the woman with the knife trying to sneak the
3: We
2: had fun with that one.
3: Yeah.
2: You know, she was never going to be, there was never going to be, she wasn't changing CBS into a Newsmax.
3: No.
2: And anybody who thought
3: that was never going to be the case.
2: Right. But you and I said, I don't know where she goes. I don't know if the audience is there when you're promoting. We're going to be criticizing both sides here. You know, if they deserve being criticized but we're not going to be political activists. We are going to do news. And my point is bringing, you know, Republicans in. Republicans made the switch such a long time ago where they're set with what they're doing on a Sunday night.
3: Yeah.
2: They're either if they're going to watch politics, it's going to be Fox, it's going to be Newsmax, it's going to be whatever, you know, whatever they're looking at online, whatever podcast they're watching. If on Sunday night, politics in that time is what they have gone to since, you know, 60 Minutes, as we believe, became a much more of a political activist show, not a news show.
3: Right.
2: And our thing was, can she bring them back? And remember, she's not a conservative.
3: Right.
2: She's basically still a liberal who believes in it. Go, you know, I wouldn't know where to tell her where to go. So the fact that they've got 80% of their audience may not be an audience. If it's a new audience, that's the whole point you'd have to find out with your market research.
3: Yeah.
2: Is it new audience? Is it, you know, are the numbers going to be this good? And I view those numbers as good just for a month or two because people are curious. You know, is it?
4: Well, that even is there an audience for it overall?
2: Right.
4: You know, we talked about this when John Malone from the Discovery Group, he's an executive. He's a big executive and owns he's been a media mogul for a long time. But when they talked about taking over CNN and they were about to make that deal or close that deal. And he said, you know, look, I think CNN should go back to the headline news. And you and I yawned and said, boring, because that's not what people want. I know what he was trying to say, that there should be real news. But the fact is that many people have been, I don't know, retrained, whatever you want to say, but their sensibilities have changed to the extent that they want some kind of brand that leans either right or left on their news. Now, real journalism, I've said it for years, plays a critical role in a free society. And I would hope that if this is going to be done right, that it would earn a very large audience for that reason. And it should be. It doesn't matter who's in office. It doesn't matter who these individuals vote for. It doesn't matter who Eric and Gary vote for. If we don't like what they're doing, we will tell you. And if you don't know that, it means you haven't been listening to this show for very long. And this is, we're not journalists. We're opinion givers. That's what we do. But in journalism, it should be the truth. It should be getting the truth to the American people. And I don't know what that looks like and how you do that. I don't know how Barry Weiss or anybody else does that in 2026 or beyond.
2: Well, when you look at, for example, what CNN did, and CNN, you know, bringing on Scott Jennings, bringing on Shermichael Singleton, and they'll bring on, you know, Republicans and conservatives to have the arguing back and forth.
3: Right.
2: America doesn't want to hear that.
3: Yeah.
2: Because they haven't responded to that. Now, Scott Jennings, I haven't seen a lot of him lately. There haven't been a lot of viral clips from him.
3: Mm-hmm.
2: Is he still there at CNN? but I just haven't seen the clips in weeks.
3: Mm-hmm.
2: You know, a great clip from him that's being promoted on social media. Now, the clips on YouTube do great.
3: Mm-hmm.
2: Or on X, you know, when those clips are there. But the overall, you know, the show itself, ratings, not really. Not really. You haven't really seen it. My point is, and I'll even say this about the whole 60 Minutes thing, is it as simple as the fact that as long as you have the NFL introducing you and you've got 18 to 20 million people watching that Sunday afternoon game, no matter what, there's going to be enough people to watch 60 Minutes and keep it going and have people be at least inquisitive as to what's happening because you have such a massive lead in. And that's where it comes to real estate. If you still have if you have legit real estate where millions of people are still always tuning into your network does that in itself mean you can put anything on after the NFL and you're going to do decently, whether it has a liberal spin, a little bit of a more conservative spin, or a, you know, straight news show? Are you still going to be healthy in some kind of audience? I guess we'll see over the next 6 months as to where their ratings go on it. But when you have the NFL lead in, as you will till February, and so far I think the Wednesday game didn't perform as well as last year's Thursday's game, but I think the Sunday night game was through the roof.
3: Yeah, I think the Sunday night. Didn't they say the Cowboys Giants game?
2: That was through the roof because right. and that's because the Dallas Cowboys are hopeless and America, that's their mood right now.
3: Yes, they want to watch America's team suffer because they just like watching suffering.
2: This is so much fun being a Bills fan right now. All right, we are Red Eye Radio.
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0: And I'm Gary McNamara. Man, that the McLemore situation, AOC, she's not going to, she won't be supporting Ed Sheeran anymore.
1: No, all right.
0: His entire band left too.
1: Yeah,
0: it's like if you're okay. you've got to be a racist anti-Semite.
1: Well, that's this is a prime example because Ed Sheeran is he's huge. I remember when my wife took my son, my daughter. I think I don't know if both of my daughters went or all three of my daughters went, but. Two or three of my kids went with my wife and saw him at the soccer stadium here. He performed. He's huge. But sorry, if you're not an anti-Semite, if you won't be doing what they're doing as an activist, you're gone. You're done. We're done with you.
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0: Thompson. That news coming the day after a Fed interest rate hike with the Federal Reserve concerned about inflation. On Wall Street, stock futures are surging up more than 600 points for the Dow the day after a Dow sell-off. I'm Dave Anthony, and this is Fox News.
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3: New rules for AI in schools as Florida officials address classroom settings.
7: Florida's State Board of Education will allow AI in public and charter schools for the purpose of augmenting teaching by human teachers. Henry Mack is Florida's education commissioner.
8: Artificial intelligence is already in the classroom, and the rules before you today are about keeping Florida in front rather than reacting.
7: The AI rules state any AI tools require parents to opt in and that non-AI alternatives be made available. Further, AI cannot be used in school to provide emotional support or companionship.
3: Fox's Evan Brown in Miami. Meantime, a Tennessee grandma finds out what can happen when artificial intelligence makes a mistake.
9: 50-year-old Angela Lips of Tennessee was babysitting the neighbor's kids when she thought she was being kidnapped. Marched out of the house at gunpoint, officers citing a warrant for a bank fraud out of Fargo, North Dakota, state she's never been to. AI facial recognition had matched Angela Lips to a woman withdrawing money using a fake military ID. The grandma held without bail on eight felonies, jailed and extradited for nearly 6 months before she was released into the Fargo freezing cold Christmas Eve. No way to get home. Lips suing the city, saying they never investigated her bank records to prove she wasn't there. Plus, she looks nothing like the suspect. Therese Crowley, Fox News.
3: Just getting word that former U.S. Senator John Kyle has died, a longtime Republican lawmaker from Arizona, known for helping to shape landmark water policies and also guiding the confirmation of Supreme Court Justice Brett Kavanaugh. Former Senator John Kyle was 84. A partial rebound on Wall Street. The Dow up more than 300 points, still under 52K. The S&P and the NASDAQ also rising. I'm Lisa Brady. This is Fox News.
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0: something we were talking about last hour. You remember duct tape plane guy?
1: Right.
0: The guy went nuts on the plane and got duct tape in everybody. I was assuming he was drunk or on drugs. But so the guy's seatmate was a famous author that I don't know, Jonathan Kahn. And he has been talking about how he thinks the dude was possessed. And it has really caught on as a thing. So this guy, this author, was on Glenn Beck the other day telling the whole story. And he doesn't think there was any alcohol involved. The guy was possessed by the devil. And Glenn Beck's
1: inconvenient.
0: Glenn Beck's kind of into that sort of thing. So that's inconvenient. Oh, man. Today I got so much to do and I'm possessed by the devil.
1: What, Katie?
2: This is just reminding me. You remember that girl that she was tripping on something and she was like, that MF right there.
0: Yeah, right.
2: Is not real.
0: He is not real.
2: The internet got a hold of it and it's turned into a video that went viral again. And when they put the camera pans over, it's Mitch McConnell.
0: Oh,
1: what?
0: That's not nice.
2: Sitting there with that dead stare smile that he had on the other day.
0: Yeah. I saw that yesterday. Did you see Mitch getting loaded into the van yesterday?
1: I did.
0: And so there is some talk on, hey, we gotta, it wasn't cool with Biden. It's not cool with Mitch. It's not cool when any time somebody's clearly in at the point where they shouldn't be.
1: Dianne Feinstein.
0: Yeah. Feinstein was the other example. It doesn't matter your party. If they're to the point that clearly they're not making their own decisions.
1: I didn't vote for that. Yeah, you did 2 days ago. No, I didn't. Yeah, come on. Ay, caramba.
0: That'd be something if that guy got possessed. Can I switch seats? My seatmate is possessed by the devil. And he's got the window seat.
1: Eyes are rolled back in his head and they're flaming red. Yeah. That's the first sign. Yeah. Well, again, that's a terrible thing to happen on a flight, as if it's not a miserable enough experience. So at some point, I'd like to squeeze in this great piece of writing and thinking that America's become a zero risk society and how that happened. Found it super thought provoking. Also, I remarked to Jack off the air that if I get to 20% of the things I really, really want to read or listen to today, that'll be a miracle. There's just so much interesting content, including this piece about how the modern standard of living globally is the fruit of the United States Navy and its efforts to bring freedom of navigation to the earth. Britain did it earlier and more primitively and in a different way, but the U.S. Navy has been the factor in rising global standards of living now for many decades. And our withdrawal from that role is at our peril.
0: And has that come to an end?
1: Yeah, super interesting. But it's like, it's more than 10,000 words. Oh, it's half a book. It's like one of those giant cover magazine articles that you read like six pages, then it tells you to flip to page 81, and there's another page and a half. I mean, that's like 10,000 words. Anyway, so we'll get to that in a minute. But I wanted to get to this. And I don't know, it's kind of sportsy, but it used to be incredibly rare that a team would like be getting whooped so bad and they'd gone through so many pitchers, they'd have like a reserve outfielder go in there and pitch. And it was so rare, like people would find out about it and run to their TV or wish they'd watched it or something. It was crazy. And in fact, there have been seasons in Major League Ball. It didn't happen at all.
0: Yeah, I've never seen it happen.
1: Super, super rare. I've seen it a couple of times and it's often very, very amusing. With less than 2 weeks to go in the season, non-pitchers have made 142 pitching appearances so far.
0: Is that because because the pitch count is so tight in modern baseball?
1: No, but you're on the right track. It's because back in the day, not terribly long ago, you'd have a starting pitcher who would chew up the bulk of the innings, throw 6, 7, 8, 9 innings, right? And then you'd have a reliever, maybe two, come in. These days, you're planning on 5 different guys pitching. That's your game plan.
0: Yeah.
1: And so you can't, it's like, because back in the day, Jones hasn't made an appearance in a week and a half, and Jones needs some work. So you'd get him up and you'd put him in the game, even if it was a blowout, to get his work in. Now it's like, no, Jones has appeared 3 times this week already, and we're probably going to need him tomorrow. So send in an outfielder. And what's even worse, and part of the reason was steroid freak Jose Canseco did this.
0: I remember that.
1: And he blew out his elbow and he had to get Tommy John surgery. So now they tell the position players, don't throw hard. Just get in there and toss it. The batters will hit it. The laws of physics say at some point it'll go to a fielder three times and we can stop this farce. But so you're getting these ridiculously, you know, high scoring batting practice games that everybody's like, what are we doing here? Every incentive and disincentive has its knock on effects.
0: Yeah.
1: Every change brings more change. That's what I always accuse lefties of not getting with their taxes, like the idiotic wealth tax, for instance. But anyway, just thought that was interesting as a baseball fan.
0: Coming up, Ed Sheeran has said something about the whole concert flap and the politics and Macklemore getting out. What are we supposed to call Macklemore now? I had earlier.
1: Vanilla ISIS.
0: Exactly.
1: Yeah, yeah. And one of my go-to phrases throughout my life is, they would have made a good Nazi.
0: I thought your go-to phrase was, you think you're better than me?
1: I have quite a few of them. And that's one of them. But the other one is, they would have made a good Nazi. I always love this one. And anybody who's dealt with homeowners associations knows this. You want to find out who'd have been a good Nazi? Put them on an HOA architectural review board.
0: Oh, boy.
1: Where you have to run your, like, paint choice by them. You'll find out it'd be a good Nazi. Well, these guys would have made good Nazis. Texas Police Department, maybe you heard about this, that arrested a mother for criticizing the town's dirty drinking water on social media, has been ordered to disband completely by the Texas Commission on Law Enforcement. It has been ruled that that law enforcement group, the police department, provided, quote, no benefit to the community. They sent Trinidad Mayor Dennis Hawes a letter revoking the city's license to operate its own police department, determining that the department had failed to meet minimum standards as a law enforcement entity. It found it was unable to provide evidence that the agency provides public benefit to the community, and lacked 18 required policies, including on the use of force, vehicle pursuit, professional conduct, active shooters, etc. Jennifer Combs arrested for felony false alarm or report, tossed in jail for a night in May because she posted on Facebook that bacteria in her town's water pipes had caused residents to get sick. So they arrested her and put her in jail.
3: Have you been a good little Nazi?
0: That's the question before us.
1: That sort of thing happens routinely now in Great Britain for saying something insensitive about "quote unquote" minority groups or whatever. But don't get me started because I won't shut up.
0: Speaking of saying things insensitive, old Macklemore was going on stage and lecturing you about how you got to be up with the Gazans or whatnot, and so he's not on the tour now with Ed Sheeran. A lot of pressure being put on Ed Sheeran to pick a side. I heard it on NPR the day. They stated it on NPR this morning. He's going to have to pick a side in this and say it out loud. And I thought, why?
1: His side is music.
0: Why, you weirdos? Anyway, got an update on that story, among other things, on the way. Stay here.
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1: Ed Sheeran, his tour now teetering over two words: Free Palestine. Support acts have pulled out. He's reportedly hemorrhaging social media followers and now taking a kicking online. All that money and fame and still no balls. Eunice Benjamin, model. It's wrong to be silent during a genocide. Miss Rachel, YouTuber. I say this as a ginger. I hope you get a really bad sunburn. Hannah Einbinder, actor.
2: Nice job, CNN, is making it, making that story seem like everybody's against Ed Sheeran not taking a stand for Gaza. That is not the case at all. There's no way that's the case. I don't know where it falls, but my guess is it's majority the other way, and it's certainly not universal on the side of Macklemore. What? He's taking a kicking on social media.
3: Well, whatever. I bet he is. I mean, from that crowd.
2: Well, I'm sure he is from that crowd, but it's not the. I don't think it's a majority opinion in America. I'd be shocked if it is.
3: Right. That's the danger when you're in with the howling mob. Ask the French Revolution. As soon as you run afoul of the howling mob, they come for you.
2: By the way, I tweeted out a clip from Ed Sheeran's concert last night when he does that thing by himself with the looper. He don't need anybody. He doesn't need an opening act. He doesn't even need a band. Yeah. He is perfectly fine. He can fill Wembley Stadium by himself in a loop pedal.
3: Now, I like Vanilla Isis. How do you like Hamaslamore?
2: So here's the latest on the whole Ed Sheeran concert thing. After more than 10,000 leftists asked for refunds for their tickets to Ed Sheeran's show, Sheeran did something nobody expected. He bought the tickets himself and donated them to VetTix, a free service that gives concert and sporting tickets to low-income veterans. Ed Sheeran said, if people don't want to come, that's their right. I don't think it's fair to let those seats go empty. Sheeran has quickly flipped the script on the angry leftists so determined to destroy him. I just want to sing my songs and entertain people. Well, that's not flipping the script for them. I was listening to the NPR, as I mentioned, and their critic said he's going to have to take a stand. Saying you're having no opinion on this, you're going to keep it to yourself, is not an option. Yes, it is, you freaking weirdos.
3: Yeah, no kidding. Yeah. Save your brave Marxist revolution for another country. We're not having it here.
2: Different topic also on CBS News last night.
4: In his first...
2: Wait. Barry Weiss, now running 60 Minutes, got the Clancy husband for the very first interview. And here's CBS talking about that.
4: In his first interview since the Lindsey Clancy mistrial, the father and ex-husband at the center of this high-profile case speaks about the darkest night of his life. Patrick Clancy broke down in tears as he recounted the 3 days his youngest child, Callan, spent in ICU before he died. Patrick Clancy spoke at length about what happened in the moments after, how he's dealt with the grief of losing his 3 children, and about Lindsey's mental health.
5: She said she heard a man's voice telling her that if she didn't do it now, she would lose her chance.
4: Since the tragedy, Patrick Clancy stood by his ex-wife, describing her as a doting mother.
2: Yeah, there are some details in there that I hadn't heard, and that was a courtroom testimony. Here's a little clip from the tease for the interview that will air Sunday night on 60 Minutes.
4: In his first television interview since the deaths of his 3 children, Patrick Clancy tells 60 Minutes he still leans on them for support.
5: I talk to them.
6: What do you say?
5: Help me. All the time.
2: Yeah, there are some details from that were just brutal. I mean, there was one that like made me stop. I was walking across my room. I was like, oh, which I don't even want to repeat.
3: No.
2: But he seems to be fully supportive of his wife. He was during the trial, where he is now a couple weeks later. I guess we'll find out Sunday night on 60 Minutes. Would you come out and talk? I feel like I wouldn't talk to the media at all about this. And part of it's because I'm in the media, I guess. And I always say, they're not here to help you. That's what I always say, because it's true. They are not here to help you. They're going to show up at your house or call you on the phone and act like they're all about helping you and getting your side out. And it's important. They're not here to help you. They're there to get clicks or viewers or whatever, no matter what it takes.
3: Unless we call you, then it's completely sincere. Yeah, I know there was also, there's that online cabal of jackasses who are accusing him of being the real murderer and all that crap.
2: I'd be so, oh my God, I can't even imagine dealing with what he's dealing with. I didn't realize the one kid did not pass away right away.
3: Right.
2: Oh, that's rough.
3: This is too heavy.
2: Heck of a get for Barry Weiss. Do you think they paid him to get him to show up?
3: No. They just promised him that it would be an adult interview and not any sort of foolishness or clickbaity, gross exploitation.
2: Yeah, good for him for not being on The Five or whatever dumb show would. I wouldn't go on any show, as I said, but 60 Minutes will handle it as well as you can handle it, I would guess. I'll watch. I'm not looking forward to it.
3: Yeah, me too, and me too. Eh.
2: And by the way, so we mentioned beginning of the week, 60 Minutes had their lowest something or other that they'd had in many, many years. And the blame is on Barry Weiss because the right-wing Trumper, who is a gay woman who's pro-choice and hates Trump, now runs 60 Minutes and fired Scott Pelley and everything like that. Well, so a bunch of you all weirdos wouldn't watch 60 Minutes, even though you normally did. One person texted us, it might have had something to do with Cowboys Giants up against it, which quite possibly could be the case. One of the most, most watched franchises in the NFL.
3: Well, and if you're part of that 25% or so of America that's part of the woke cult, or, you know, it's probably a little smaller than that, but you didn't tune in because you're not going to support the fascist Barry Weiss and her new fascist jackbooted 60 Minutes. I mean, these people are nuts.
2: They are. They really are.
3: They're cultists. Oh, speaking of musicians, we don't have a lot of time, do we, Michael? I came across a bit of journalism in the Wall Street Journal talking about aging stars playing shows and going on tour. They're talking about Charlie Wilson, who's a great 80s funk guy, but Lionel Richie, Rod Stewart, Barry Manilow, who's 83, for God's sake.
2: Lionel Richie collapsed on stage the other day. So did Barry Manilow. You can't use these examples. Both of them have collapsed in recent weeks.
3: No, that's why they're perfect examples of it. And the long and short of it is they all say the same thing. I'm a musician. I love playing. I do what I do because this is what I do. Rod Stewart said in like 1972, I have enough money. I never have to work again, but I love playing. So I'm going to keep playing.
2: My buddy went to see Rod Stewart in Salt Lake City a couple of weeks ago. They stopped the show. Rod Stewart had to go get oxygen and then the show was over.
3: If you want my body and you think I'm sexy, come on, baby. Give me some O2.
2: Oh, well.
0: Armstrong and Getty.
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12: Fox News, I'm Gianna Gelosi. Britain's King Charles is joining the camp of leaders concerned about artificial intelligence.
13: There seems urgency in adequately considering the existential dangers of such technologies falling into the wrong hands.
12: Now, Washington Democrats are pushing for stronger AI regulations. President Trump has called the AI warnings a hoax. Next week, some tech leaders have been invited to a state dinner at the White House with Chinese leader Xi Jinping. House Minority Leader Hakeem Jeffries skeptical the war with Iran will end with President Trump.
14: The problem that we confront at this moment is not ending the war. We're determined to do that. Is that we don't have a president who has the ability to pursue that type of diplomacy.
12: Diesel prices hitting another record high today, $6.39 on average, according to AAA. 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
2: Just because Bernie is a lifelong alarmist, and he is, that doesn't mean AI isn't something to be afraid of. I wish those things didn't get put together. But we got what Bernie said coming up a little bit later. Also,
30: yeah, good.
2: You don't hate the media enough. You should hate the media more. I've got such a great example. on a news story of the day. Stay tuned for that.
1: Boy, I'm close to hating him enough, but there's always room for improvement. So first of all, what we're about to discuss will be on the test. And one of the questions is going to be.
2: Oh, I'm sorry. I got to jump in with this. I have to.
1: Okay.
2: We're getting so many texts and I just want them to stop.
1: Oh, no.
2: We have done this many times in our careers.
1: Oh, no.
2: Because part of it is because we're not big celebrity guys. Scotty from Star Trek has been dead for over 20 years.
1: Yeah. James Doohan, the great James Doohan.
2: So we were talking about him and present tense.
1: Oh, I thought it was the God thing. It was the Scotty thing.
2: All right.
1: Oh, that's funny.
2: So we got 8 million texts saying, Scotty has no more power.
1: Well played, friend.
2: I can't change the laws of physics. So I don't know who it was that did the live long and prosper thing, but it wasn't Scotty.
1: Well, I think it was just, yeah, okay, whatever.
2: Yeah, whatever is right.
1: Yeah, wait a minute. Who typed that? Scotty from Star Trek?
3: I did. I'm going to check that.
2: He didn't die last Tuesday. He's been dead for 20 years.
1: Well, speaking of things that happened a long time ago, the movie franchise was huge and younger actors portrayed those people in some of the incarnations, blah, blah, blah. So anyway, although wait a minute. No, that was Spock. That guy died. Anyway, never mind. Doesn't matter. So what was I saying? Oh, so one of the questions on the test is going to be, is this inevitable or can something be done about it? And follow up question, if it's inevitable, what's a boy to do? So it's a theme we've talked about more than once. The veal calfy nature of American society, or as Barton Swaim put it, the zero risk society has arrived. And we've got everything we've got through taking big swings and risks and being bold and adventurous and pretty fearless as a people and a country. It's part of our culture. It's why the United States is so incredibly successful. Two oceans and great natural resources sure as hell helped, but the American spirit is, let's try this. And Europe is just gagging on its own, I don't know, comfort, lack of adventurousness, socialism. Anyway, but Barton Swaim says evidence abounds that most college-educated Americans have lost the ability to assess risk. He says, maybe it's an exaggeration, but the thought has haunted me since the pandemic years of 2020 and 2021, when otherwise sane people embraced draconian interventions of minimal benefit while showing no interest in costs. The very few advocates of shutdowns and school closings willing to acknowledge those policies as misjudgments mostly excuse themselves by noting how little we knew of the virus in its early days. Well, sure, although he points out, some of us knew folly when we saw it. Anyway, the maniacal demand for a clinically neat solution to the pandemic and the concomitant failure to acknowledge cost-benefit trade-offs suggests a cultural pathology predating COVID-era safetyism. In fact, its roots go back nearly a century, according to a brand new book from a Manhattan Institute economist named Allison Schrager, that I'm looking forward to purchasing and reading. Oh, maybe we can get her. It's called Worth the Risk. It's going to be published next week. And she goes back a century, talks about America's global economic dominance achieved in the 50s and enduring still. It's largely thanks to a young country's risk welcoming ethos and the few.
2: Oh, yeah. You think about people, first of all, that got on a boat and boats at the time and came to this country and then spawning generations that were gotten a covered wagon with the threat of Indians to get across the country to try something new. I mean, that's some serious taking a risk.
1: Yeah, and it's seriously part of our culture, even now. But then she gets into, then came the New Deal's dramatic expansion of the welfare state, Social Security, unemployment insurance, and an assortment of jobs programs aimed to make economic life less risky and more predictable. Whether you like those programs or not, three decades later, beginning with the Great Society and its attendant war on poverty, Medicare, Medicaid, expanded food stamps, school lunch programs, housing vouchers, the federal government tried to abolish risk for the working class. That is from which the country's, and he points out that the working class is where the country's boldest entrepreneurial risk takers have always sprung from.
2: Mm.
1: And then he says the trend continued when consumer protection and product liability laws made America a more litigious society and forced companies and public institutions to think constantly about safety and risk avoidance. Perhaps the most galling example of that, Jack, you've mentioned many times, is schools that are now so paranoid about liability, they won't let the kids run around at recess.
2: Right.
1: It's just heartbreaking to me.
2: Yeah.
1: Then you got your 08-09 financial crisis and the shutdowns of COVID. Wealthy democracies all over the world, including the U.S., expanded their role as citizens' primary insurer. And she says, quote, regulatory policy changed to restrain banks from lending and taking on risk, and industrial policy, tariffs, reshoring efforts were billed as de-risking the economy. And rather than insuring against a specific risk that went badly in the past, quote, the government started heading off opportunities for risk altogether, explicitly forfeiting growth in exchange for safety. And then Barton Swaim takes over and gives a few examples. Like at the top of the heap, the Federal Reserve has long assigned itself the task of navigating the economy away from busts, which on its own seems like a pretty good idea. But he said, but recessions rid economies of the inefficiencies and excesses that stop them from achieving robust growth post-recovery. At the bottom of the heap, few public playgrounds these days feature seesaws or monkey bars.
2: Right.
1: Yeah.
2: I'm about to, I think, take on reading Finnegan's Wake, famously believed to be the most difficult piece of literature ever written.
1: Look at you with your big-headed literature readings.
2: But the theme of it, as I understand, as I've been taking in a ton of information on this before I start, is the cycle of civilizations is never ending, and there is a cycle, and it's pretty clear, and you know, we're living through it.
1: Yeah, yeah. Yeah,
2: Where you get so comfortable and safe, you know, I'm going to get to the bad media covering the news of the last 24 hours that our poverty rate is at an all time low. But mm-hmm. You can become so safe and affluent and, you know, even the downtrodden are doing well that you get super careful and worried about other things. And it's just part of it.
1: Let me throw in a couple more things Mrs. Schrager wrote in her upcoming book that I found intriguing. There is less economic insecurity than ever in this country, statistically. Conventional wisdom says millennials don't have the cash to buy a home because, unlike their parents' generation, they have too much student debt. But there's actually a positive correlation with student debt and home ownership, since people with more student debt tend to earn more. So they're more likely to have a home sooner or later. But here's another great example. Don't forget the reason millennials carry that debt in the first place. Because politicians, starting in the 80s, presented college as a risk-free road to financial security. And then federal and state governments made loans easy, so borrowers felt less price sensitivity, and colleges responded rationally by bumping up tuition. She says, when college is touted as a ticket to a certain lifestyle, it seems smart to agree to almost any price tag and any amount of debt. And then the politicians removed the risk from the lenders. So the lenders would lend to anybody going to any program at any school. They didn't care. They didn't even ask anymore. And there are more examples of this, but
2: yeah.
1: To get the idea, I remember what was the topic you and I were joking long time ago. Damn, I wish there was a risk-free investment that really paid.
2: Right. We used to talk about our career all the time and how it was risky to do this or that. And Joe would always throw in, I wish there was a risk-free way to go out there and make a lot of money.
1: Yeah, yeah. You cannot. Here's your truism. Here's what you're going to roll around in your mouth and think about all day. There's no reducing risk without a commensurate or maybe even greater reduction in opportunity.
2: Oh, without a doubt. Without a doubt. I mean, it's exactly the way you do your financial plan.
1: Yeah. I hate the saying safety first. We've talked about this before.
2: Yeah.
1: Safety third, maybe. And I'm not talking about
2: success first.
1: Letting your toddler get drunk and operate a wood chipper. I mean, there's a reasonable level of caution.
2: I say as long as a majority of the people have a majority of their fingers, you're doing all right.
1: Have the little tyke put on some work gloves, but come on, let's not get overly cautious here. But yeah, safety first is a terrible attitude. Anyway, again, the title of that book, I'll bet you can pre-order it wherever you like to purchase books. And I'm back on real books, 100% back. No, not 100%, 80% back on real books. It is Worth the Risk by Allison Schrager.
2: Why are you on real books?
1: Oh, gosh, a handful of reasons. Number one, I have always loved books for reasons both rational and emotional. I like to have them. I like to be able to lend them to people.
2: Oh, I like all that, too.
1: I like the way they look, feel, and smell.
2: I love all those things.
1: And also, I've become increasingly aware that ebooks, you don't own them. You own the right to download them. They can edit them after the fact, and they do it. They can remove it from the platform completely. If there's a legal dispute, or that they can just disappear. Not that it's happened right and left, okay? Speaking of risks that are probably not worth worrying about a lot, but I love books. I love having a library.
2: I agree with all those things, but the point is to read, and I read way more having an electronic book than I do if I have a paperback book that I don't always have with me. I read so much more because of that.
1: Combination. If I had your lifestyle, I would not be doing what I'm doing.
2: Combination of always having it with me, and then old guy situation, making it as bright or large, the print, always, also, I really, really enjoy. Man, taking my Kindle, I'm a Kindle person now. I used to read on my phone. I got a Kindle Paperwhite where it looks like paper, like slightly backlit paper. So good. But I took that on the plane. Oh, my God, it's amazing. Thing is so light and comfortable, and you have all your books in it, and the battery lasts forever. It's really quite amazing.
1: When we go on vacation, I have my AIs recommend novels for me or literature or stuff like that. It's really the only time I read fiction, unfortunately. And to have three or four of them right there and think, you know, I'm going to read that. Mm-hmm. And that's incredible. It's wonderful. I don't hate those devices. I just lean paper.
2: I love having the books and the smell of them, the feel of them, everything like that. I also really hate that I don't have them all sitting on a shelf that my kids can see as like, look at all those books that dad's read. I've read a ton of books on a ton of different subjects. They have no idea of it. They see me staring at my phone. They don't know I'm reading in something, you know, a real book. I'm just staring at my phone like they are. Look at the TikTok videos. We're all just staring at our phones. That's one thing I hate about it. An egregious example of the media mishandling a story. It's so maddening. Among other things on the way, we'll finish strong. Stay here.
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16: This is Tyler Rico. So nice to meet you. Sorry, I broke the hip. I was there when you defended the drags. Well, who's your favorite drag queen in Texas?
17: Oh my gosh, probably Alyssa Edwards.
16: Alyssa Edwards, yes. I love Monkey Maze. Thank you so much. Yes.
2: That's James Tallarico, who's running for Senate, currently tied with the Republican candidate to be a senator from Texas, being asked the question we all have to answer regularly. Who's your favorite drag queen? Or you've never thought about it in your life and you can't name a single drag queen, which I got to believe is true for at least 90% of the population, maybe 95% of the population.
1: Well, and I like the way he said, oh, my gosh,
2: yeah.
1: Exactly how I'd say that if somebody said, who's your favorite quarterback of all time? Right. Oh, my gosh.
2: Right. So many options.
1: Pat Mahomes or Joe Montana? I don't know.
2: Anyway, so somebody texted.
1: So many drag queens.
2: Somebody texted me. It bothers me that Tallarico lives with his mother, has only one bank account checking, which he shares with his mom. His campaign leased a truck so he would have one, et cetera, et cetera. And I thought, is that all true? So I did a little dive on that. And no, it's not all true. But what is true is still interesting enough. He did buy his own house in North Austin in 2022, which might have just been. How old is he currently? I don't have his current age. Can somebody look that up? But he just bought his own house. Did he do that because he knew he was going to be running for office and it would look bad to be living with his mom? I mean, because that's only 4 years ago. And he looks like a grown-up. His parents still live 6 miles away. What has drawn attention is that he keeps using his parents' address on his voter registration until a year ago, and that he has a joint checking account with his mom as his only checking account. Those are odd details, says Grok.
1: They are, yeah.
2: You have a joint checking account with your mom. Now, it's possible that she's, like, you know, got problems and he's taking care of her, and that just makes sense for paying bills and that sort of stuff. That's possible.
1: Yeah, my favorite drag queen has got to be Groomy McGalmacher.
2: Mm.
1: The German drag queen.
2: How old is James? I have a favorite drag queen. Tell America, whatever his name is.
18: 37.
2: Okay. Well, okay. So he's a youngish man, and in the modern world, buying a house in your early 30s, yeah, that's no big deal.
1: Grow up, lady boy, please. I'm not striking any of Jack's mamby pamby limp wristed attitudes. Oh, forget it.
2: You know what? I'm going to use up all our time to get to this egregious mishandling of what should be a giant story. The poverty rate in the United States hit the lowest it's ever been, according to the U.S. Census Bureau. Census Bureau statistics, U.S. poverty rate, lowest record, lowest it's ever been. Okay? Here's the Washington Post headline on it. Well, the Washington Post headline when the rate was low under Biden was stunning drop in child poverty. The headline, now that it happened during Trump and it's the lowest it's ever been, U.S. poverty rate drops slightly, but experts fear worse ahead.
1: Wow. You're right. I hate the media more than I did.
2: F you, Washington Post.
19: There's a hole in the show and you know it's time to go. It's time for Final Thoughts. On your feet.
2: Here's your host for Final Thoughts, Joe Getty.
1: Haven't heard that one in a while. Let's get a final thought from everybody on the crew to wrap up the show for the day. There he is, Michelangelo in the control room. Michael, what's your final thought?
3: All right, that clip that I gave you about Star Trek, it was actually from Star Trek Strange New Worlds.
1: It's Trek, you idiot. Trek.
3: I don't know.
1: Trek!
3: Where I grew up, we hardly had TV reception. I'm sorry.
1: Unbelievable.
3: Anyway, tomorrow I will bring you a clip of a dead cast member from Dukes of Hazzard leading a parade, okay?
1: Katie Greener, esteemed newswoman, has a final thought. Katie?
20: Star Trek, Star Wars, not into either one.
2: Yeah.
20: Nerds.
2: I watched the original Star Trek and as a kid, but I've never watched anything after that, really.
1: That green chick dancing for Jim was one of my moments of awakening.
2: Wow.
1: Jack, a final thought for us?
2: U.S. poverty rate drops slightly, but experts fear worse ahead is how you handled the lowest poverty rate we've ever had. It's really, you can't mock the parody of Meteor Destroys Earth, Women and Minorities Hardest Hit.
1: Right.
2: I mean, it's that.
1: So my final thought I'm going to give to Barton Swaim, read U.S. politics through the lens of that book about zero risk. Some things make more sense. The terrorized response to the pandemic 6 years ago has normalized alarm, with the consequence that U.S. politics now goes from one moral panic to another. Yesterday, the Omicron variant. Today, data centers and the AI apocalypse.
2: Armstrong and Getty wrapping up another grueling four-hour workday.
1: So many people who thank so little time. Go to armstrongandgetty.com. Man, we have our best crop of T-shirts ever. Socialism sucks and it never works. With Karl Marx picture on there, it is so good. Buy it for your college kid.
2: Dare him to wear it. Then you don't want him to get beat up at school by a bunch of limp-wristed communists. See you tomorrow. God bless America.
21: Armstrong and

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8: A new framework from an AI leader. I'm Lisa Brady, Fox News. As calls grow for Congress to step in after warnings about losing control of the technology, OpenAI is now pledging to be more transparent when its AI models misbehave during testing, also revealing there have been more incidents than it previously disclosed.
9: Some of those six incidents includes AI covering up their mistakes by just inventing data to fit the answer. They have stolen API keys. Think of that like a password. They have uploaded research to the internet so that they could then cite it in their own work without permission to be on the internet. And they have used messaging boards to coordinate amongst themselves. This was all unveiled in a new safety framework released last night that says as soon as a model behaves as it shouldn't, OpenAI will publicly report it, even if they haven't yet been able to stop or explain the behavior.
8: Fox Business's Madison Allworth, OpenAI calling it a first step toward a regulatory framework, but there's no consensus on how to regulate yet in Congress. And the president has called the most dire warnings about AI a hoax ahead of the midterm elections. The administration has warned against losing the AI race to China. The OpenAI CEO is expected to attend a state dinner for China's President Xi next week at the White House.

0: En garde!
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4: Just getting word the White House is pulling the nominee for ICE director, sending notice of the withdrawal to the U.S. Senate, where the nomination of Richard Schroyer, a former Oklahoma State trooper, had stalled after Homeland Security Committee Chair Rand Paul requested more information on a deadly shooting involving immigration enforcement. The current acting director of ICE, David Venturella, took over in June. A prosecutor in Fairfax, Virginia, says his office is not to blame after a man sent to a mental institution over the killing of his landlord got out and fled to his home country.
5: Abdulowi Tashpulazoda was found not guilty by reason of insanity for murdering his landlord in 2022 and committed to the Northern Virginia Mental Health Institute. Officials there escorted him to the Tajikistan embassy 2 years later, where he got his passport. And this past summer, during a conditional 48-hour release, he got on a plane and fled to Tajikistan. Fairfax County Commonwealth Attorney Steve Descano told Fox 5 DC,
6: any privilege up to and including an unescorted 48-hour visit is solely within the discretion of the Department of Behavioral Health and doesn't even need to get court approval.
5: Governor Abigail Spanberger has said she's examining system flaws that allowed this to happen. Jessica Rosenthal, Fox News.
4: The son of a famous football coach walking away from his own coaching job after a months-long investigation at the college where they've both been working.
7: North Carolina defensive coordinator Steve Belichick resigning from his position as the school wrapped up an independent investigation into the culture of its football program. That probe finding isolated disregard for values and standards of conduct. The younger Belichick has been on medical leave since August 6th. His resignation will be effective on October 27th when his leave ends. His father, Bill, is the head coach of the Tar Heels. He landed in Chapel Hill after winning six Super Bowls with the New England Patriots.
4: Fox's Frank Lanza, the team's general manager, resigned earlier this month. I'm Lisa Brady, Fox News.
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0: All right, welcome back to the Ramsey Show here in the Fair Ones Credit Union studio. I'm here, Jake Borshaw, next to George Campbell. If you were listening, I was with Rachel, but now I'm with George.
1: Some call it an upgrade, some call it a downgrade. I'll let you choose.
0: I'll call it a comeback. Let's go to Violet, who's in Arlington, Virginia. Hello, Violet. How are you today?
2: Hello. Hi. I'm on baby step 2. First of all, thank you for taking my call.
0: Yes, ma'am.
2: I'm on baby step 2. I started in December 2025, and I've got $37,000 paid. I'm now almost done with all my consumer debt except for my student loans.
0: Wow.
2: Yeah.
0: That's awesome,
2: Violet. I'm really excited. But my student loans are really big. There's a lot, but I'm ready to face the music, and I have a plan, and it's going to take

0: a number of years, but I can do it, and I have some questions around it. My balance right now is $225,000.
1: Okay.
0: The balance had ballooned because I had it in forbearance for 20 years. So yeah. It's
2: wow.
0: really my fault
1: yeah.
0: that this happened. But I'm ready to face the music. I've been listening to the show. I heard your story, Jade. I know this is possible. I can do this. So I am going to start repayment next month.
1: Way to go, Violet.
0: Thanks.
1: I'm really proud of you. Just that alone, I really am proud of you, because a lot of people would stuff their head in the sand and kind of ostrich this situation. But you're like, you want to know what? It's time to go. It's go time. So I'm really proud of you. So $225,000 in student loans. Tell us about, where did the loans come from? Like, are you in your degree? Are you earning a good income? Tell us about it.
0: I'm 43 now. I'm a single mom. So I am working for myself. I am earning in my degree. Like, I'm a consultant in the work in the field that I've completed. So okay. I have been burying my head in the sand, but I am able now to pay $3,750 a month on this.
1: Uh-huh.
0: And I think I can get it done in 5 years. But my questions are that the first one is that I have been hearing a lot from others online that their repayments or their payments have been lost by their loan servicer.
1: Oh,
0: and so I wanted to ask if, like, you experienced any of that, or what kind of, like, best practices did you engage in when you were making payments, just to track all your payments and make sure that they were all counted?
1: I've not experienced that. The areas where I've found people experience that were on public service loan forgiveness, where certain payments didn't count, or the payments were lost in that way. Like, hey, I thought I made this amount of, I thought I made 100 payments, but it's showing that I only made 70, so 30 payments were lost. Like, I've heard it in that framework, but I've not heard it in just my normal month-to-month bills. I'm making payments, and they're just not being applied. I have not heard okay. that. However, I do think that with what you're doing, you're not just paying minimums, you're actively paying well above the interest, and you're hitting that principal. You should be able to calculate and see that math actually happening in real time. And so I think that okay. gives you the advantage to just be, you know, hitting it with an onslaught of payments and just, yeah, continue to track it.
0: Well, that leads to my second question. So the $225,000 is comprised of 9 separate student loans, and I'm going to debt snowball all of that.
1: Great.
0: The first 4 are between $10,000 and $14,000 each.
1: Mm-hmm.
0: So I know this sounds maybe against the principles of, like, the baby steps and the debt snowball, but I wondered if it would make sense for me to save up, like, over 2 to 3 months, to, like, make a lump sum payment and just pay that entire $10,000 or $14,000 just for those first 4
1: Why?
0: Loans. I guess I'm worried that my payments are going to get lost. I just don't want to pay this thing twice.
3: Well, they're not going to get lost.
1: They're not going to get lost.
3: You have bank statements showing that money leaving your account.
1: Yeah.
3: So that on top of just save the PDF from your loan servicer each month, showing that your payment history, and you can always request a payment history as well from the servicer via email. So I'm not going to call it paranoia, but I don't think it's the real issue here.
1: No.
3: I don't want you to kick the can down the road any further based on, well, what if the payment doesn't count? Let's just start throwing as much as we can every month instead of saving up lump sum and then hoping that we actually throw it at the debt.
1: Yeah, and I mean, you can, again, to combat this, when you make your initial payment first that satisfies the interest, and whatever little bit goes towards the principal, and then make a separate principal-only payment within that same statement period. And that way you can physically see the loan lower by that amount. And like George said, with your statements, you're totally covered. I think that
0: okay.
1: you are, I don't know, but I think that you're looking at this mountain and you're like, how can I tackle this? And it's like, part of your brain is creating an excuse, and the other part of your brain is like, I'll feel better if I just pay off a couple of lump sums at once. I think you're just trying to find a way to, like, deal with this in your mind, is what it sounds like. And honestly, just minimum payments on everything. Attack the small. What is the smallest loan right now? You said between 10 and 14, but what's the smallest loan?
0: The smallest is around $10,000. It's $10,500.
1: Okay, so you're going to be done with that in 3 months, and you're going to be cutting into the next smallest one. I mean, that's really, really cool. And what you can start to do, Violet, is just these little mile markers that celebrate those small wins. And I think you probably already have it like this, because I can tell by your personality. But have it tracked out ahead of time. Okay. So you know, okay, the first loan is going to be done. When are we? September, October? It's going to be done in November. In November, I already have on the books that I'm going out with my buddy and she's going to buy us both a cocktail and we're going to celebrate that and then have it tracked for the next one. And those are things that you can do to really fire yourself up and get excited about this, because that momentum is what's going to carry you through. Because 5 years is a long time. And George, let's talk about this for a minute, because it's worth saying, you know, most of the people who do the baby steps, they're through baby step two. It's like a year and a half to 2 year deal for most people.
3: That's the average.
1: But and when you're doing that in 2 years, a year and a half, yes, you're balls to the wall. You're cutting everything out of your budget. You're living scorched earth. It's totally possible to do that. When you start creeping up on 5 and 6 years, you have to be strategic, because you can't live in that state of mind for 5 years. It's very, very difficult. So maybe you do this, Violet, and you're like, I'm going to do a 1.5, 2 year sprint, and I'm going to like sprint, just run it all off, leave it all on the court. And then after 2 years, I'm going to, you know, do something for myself. Maybe it's something that you need to upgrade. Maybe it's something that you need to do to just kind of feel your income a little bit. And then you do another year sprint. And then you kind of take a little bit of a breather. But 5 years of scorched earth, it will take a toll on you. So you need to be thoughtful and set those milestones ahead of time.
3: And you tend to speed up on the tail end.
1: Oh, yeah.
3: So know that just because right now on paper, this is what it looks like, you're probably going to make more money. You're probably going to find ways to sacrifice deeper. And so all of that can speed it up. So I would go, okay, what does a 4-year plan look like? Well, that's $4,680 a month going toward these loans. What does a, let's say I wanted to do it in 36 months, 3 years, $6,250. So now you're going, well, I bring home 10. Can I live off of $3,750 if I really got intense? I think you might find the answer is yes.
1: Yeah.
3: And the shorter the sacrifice, you know, the more likely you are to finish this thing.
1: Also true. Yeah, that's so good. Anything that you can do to shorten this, if there's opportunities that come up, if you're like, you want to know what, maybe my rent could go down, or maybe there, take those opportunities, because to George's point, if you can shrink this thing by a year and a half to 2 years, that's everything.
3: Get your life back.

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14: Well, George, you already know this, but the people need to know that Ramsey is taking over an entire cruise ship.
15: It sounds violent when you put it that way.
14: I know. It's like we're pirates.
15: It's a mutiny.
14: It's not. We're not pirates. We're just taking a cruise together. It's called the Live Like No One Else Cruise. It's going to be so much fun, guys. March 14th through 21st. Next year, it's 7 nights in the Western Caribbean. We're going to the Bahamas, Jamaica, Grand Cayman, Cozumel. So much fun. It is a full Ramsey takeover. This cruise is going to have everybody on board. Myself, Dave Ramsey, all the Ramsey personalities, George Campbell, George Campbell's wife.
15: It's going to be a party.
14: My husband.
15: Who isn't going to be there? It's a shorter list.
14: I know.
15: And what's fun is there's no strangers on the boat. It's all like friends we just haven't met yet.
14: Yeah.
15: You know?
14: And we've all got many similar things in common, but we're going to do the largest debt-free scream, which that was one of my favorite things that we did on the last cruise. Obviously, guys, there's going to be lots of great content there. Dave's going to be doing some new wealth-building content. There's going to be live tapings of your favorite Ramsey shows. So much more. Remember, guys, this is the only place that you're going to be able to experience this level of Ramsey. So if you're a super fan...
15: This is the most Ramsey you can get.
14: It really is. And remember, it's a limited... How can I say? Like, it's an exclusive party.
15: Yeah, not all are invited. Yeah, this is the negative sell. This is not for you if you still have debt, you don't have your emergency fund. But if you are consumer debt free, you just have the mortgage left, you're in baby steps 4, 5, 6, 7, you are welcome. We want to celebrate the hard work that you've put in, the milestone. Let's mark the moment. A lot of people don't get to do that.
14: Yes.
15: You pay off the mortgage and then you go, all right, guess I'm back to work tomorrow.
14: Oh, we don't like that. You need to celebrate with a cruise. And for those of you who are in baby step 2, let this be aspirational for you to go, you know, the next year or the year after that. But if you're interested, go to RamseySolutions.com/events to book your cabin. All you need is a $600 deposit to secure your slot. All right, let's go to Elena in Harrisburg, Pennsylvania. Hi, Elena. How can George and I help today?
6: Hi. My father-in-law established a trust for our son when he was young, and we know very little about it except that it's for his college education. My father-in-law is very private with his money, and he hasn't given us any details on it. My son is in 11th grade now, and he does not know about the trust, and we don't know when we should tell him about it, and also we don't know what all we should know about the trust at this point.
14: Well, George, I'm sure you guys covered so much of this in Investing Essentials. I feel like you're the one to
15: Setting up a trust is a pretty aggressive move to save for a kid's college. So why did he set it up in the first place? Did he talk to you and say, hey, I'm going to set this up for college, and this was back when he was a baby?
6: Pretty much, yes. Yeah, he was 2 years old. He just basically told us that's what he was going to do. And we know that he did set it up, and that's all we know.
15: So no clue how much is in it, what's even in there. Is it cash? Is it investments? Like, we have no idea.
6: Exactly.
15: And if you talk to him and just said, hey, Dad, he's a junior now. We're looking at colleges. We want to make a game plan to make sure that he goes debt-free. Can you let us know what's in the trust and how we access it? He would say, none of your business.
6: I don't know if he would say that. I think it would be a very awkward conversation just because he's so private. He doesn't like to share.
15: But he made the trust for your son.
14: And that's the part that I would push on, because this is your boy and you kind of have a right to know about something that has the potential, I don't know, but seems like it has the potential to have a major impact on him, because you don't know how much is in the trust. You don't know when he would have access to the money. If it's 18, you need to know those things. And I also don't like that your son would be blindsided, because if there's, I mean, I don't even know if you can guess, Elena, but are we talking hundreds of thousands? Are we talking million? Like, how much wealth does your father-in-law have?
6: He's very well off. He definitely can afford to do a trust. If I had to guess, I would guess around 100,000, but I really have no number to go off of.
15: But yeah. The part that worries me is that you're scared to even ask him about this.
6: Yeah, I mean...
15: And why isn't your husband asking?
6: The conversation...
14: Yeah, that's another good question.
6: It would be... We would both go to him and ask him. And we could.
15: Just say, hey, we're starting to look at colleges. We know you set up a trust for his education. Can you get us a copy of the trust document? Can you tell us who the trustee is? Can you tell us if there's distribution triggers, anything we need to know as we make plans?
14: Then you can also pick a school. You can pick a school that he can afford.
15: Everything is predicated on knowing what's in the trust. Because if there's $10 in it, well, we got to make a plan for ourselves. And if there's $1 million in it, that changes the type of schools we look at.
14: Absolutely.
6: Okay.
15: So I would just, he set this up for your son, so this is private. He involves your son.
14: Yes.
15: So this is your business.
6: Okay.
15: And the time is of the essence here, because your son is about to be looking at colleges.
6: Right. And I don't, that's the other thing. I don't know when to tell our son. I don't want it to dictate whether or not he goes to college.
15: I would wait until you know more info about the trust, because you don't want false promises of, hey, granddad has a trust for you. Everything's going to be great.
14: Yeah, that's the order. Yeah, let's talk about that order of events. I think George is right. The first thing is you guys need to get the information. And the truth is, regardless of that information, we kind of need to treat that as like, if it's here, great. If it's not, great. Because we don't know anything about it. But it shouldn't stop the conversations that you guys are having with your son regarding further education, whatever that may be. You do need to have, I mean, you said he's in 11th grade, so hopefully the conversation has already opened up about, hey, if you are choosing to go to a university, here's what the options are. You know, here's what your mom and what mom and dad have. Here's what we expect from you. We expect that you have a part-time job and that you'll contribute, you know, a certain percentage of what you make. We're expecting you to start applying for scholarship. Like, whatever those expectations that you guys have for him, we're going to do community college for the first 2 years. You guys need to start saying that to him now. We can't wait until it's time to start applying for schools and then him be like, well, I don't.
15: He gets into the dream school and then realizes, we don't have the money. So I would, I mean, if he's a beneficiary of the trust, he should have a legal right to the basic information of the trust. And so if your dad is unwilling to talk about it, say, hey, is there a trustee or an estate planning attorney we can talk to about this if you are uncomfortable for some reason? Because we need to get to the bottom of this before we can make our plans for college.
6: Okay.
15: Have you guys saved up on your own, or were you all banking on this being his education funding?
6: We have not saved up. Like I said, my father-in-law is definitely capable of creating this this trust for him to cover his college. So, and that is a little scary for us because we don't know. And that's why we want to start the conversation now, which is hopefully not too late. But if we do need to give money to it, then we know.
14: Yeah.
15: That's what you want. You just want the basic facts we can move forward. That's all you're asking of him.
14: Now, is your son, I mean, he's in 11th grade. You might know this by now, maybe not. Is he the college type? Are you seeing him as the type who will go to university? Or is he more of an entrepreneurial, more of a trade school? What do you think?
6: At this point, he doesn't know. And he kind of goes back and forth between talking about going to college and not. And I think he's leaning more towards not going to college.
14: And those are some of the other things that I'd want you to be able to talk about with the father-in-law, which is if little Jimmy decides that he doesn't want to go to college, what are his options? Because we don't want him to feel pressured to go a route that he wasn't going to go, or to feel like this is the only. Does that make sense? Those are all questions that you
6: guys
14: are. And they're just questions. They're not you trying to tell him what to do with his money, the father-in-law. It's just, hey, we just want to know what's going on.
15: This is crazy. This is some chaos he's created.
14: It is. I mean, we talk about all the time. I know Dave says all the time, when you're estate planning, you have to bring the others into the conversation. Yeah. You don't want anything to be sprung on them. It's unfair. And then it's kind of like everybody's left to figure it out and you're, you know, having a nice sleep.
15: Yeah, we're not asking for like private information about your life. That's fine if you want to remain a mystery man. But you don't set something up for a kid with him as the beneficiary and then keep it in the dark until the very last second. That's not fun.

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5: Fox News, I'm Therese Crowley. Stopping AI monsters, but the Senate killed the kill switch proposed by Senator John Kennedy for developers to install. Senator Marsha Blackburn on what people want.
6: They want to see some smart regulation around AI. They know we have to beat China on this. They want to protect their privacy and their data, and I support that.
5: President Trump tells reporters we're near the end of the war with Iran. House Democrat leader Hakeem Jeffries doesn't believe it. It won't rule out impeaching War Secretary Pete Hegseth if Democrats win the midterms.
7: Pete Hegseth should have never been confirmed. This guy is the most unqualified so-called Secretary of War in American history.
5: And the White House withdraws its ICE director nominee, former Oklahoma trooper Richard Schroyer. 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
1: Today's question comes from Dylan in Delaware. I'm 25 years old and my income is commission based. This year I should earn close to $350,000.
22: Cha-ching.
1: I have roughly 100 grand in student debt, about 5 grand in credit card debt, and my girlfriend has roughly 11,000 in student loans and credit card debt. She wants to get engaged soon, but as financially unstable as we are, it doesn't make sense to me to take that step yet. Should we wait until we're debt-free to get married, or get married and pay our debt off together? Goodness gracious, this is hilarious.
22: It's a quandary.
1: Making 350 grand and you're unstable?
22: I know.
1: Average Americans would like to have a word with you,
22: I know,
1: sir.
22: That's right.
1: At 25 years old.
22: He's killing it. That's why I said cha-ching earlier.
1: Can I be honest? I don't think he wants to marry this girl.
22: He might not. He's maybe looking
1: he's
22: at her going...
1: making excuses. Because the truth is, he could knock out all of his debt in a year. Yep. Making 350 and he's got, what, 105,000 in debt?
22: Yeah.
1: That's gone in a year.
22: And his girlfriend's debt is gone if they get married. You know, if they go ahead, let's say they do want to get married, they get engaged, they get married, her debt is gone in 2 seconds as well.
1: He's going to burp $11,000 and pay off this debt once they're married. So, yes, if you want to get married to her, get married. Get engaged, get a ring, you'll do that next paycheck.
22: Yeah.
1: And get engaged and get married, and by that time, honestly, you'll be debt-free, and the day you come back from the honeymoon, you can knock out her debt.
22: So let's discuss that for a minute, because I think, especially he's young, and I think if there's people listening who are, you know, in their early 20s, and they're like, I love Ramsey Solutions, and they haven't found that special person yet. Some people sometimes think that we're very, if this person has debt, don't marry them, or if you both have debt, you need to wait to get married. And it's actually, that couldn't be further from the truth. I think the bigger thing to think about when you're dating someone and you have a very clear financial perspective is to get to know what their financial perspective is.
1: Yeah, and it's very telling. Honestly, if the other person has debt and it's starting to change your mind. Now I get if it's hundreds of thousands and you're like, I know what I'm signing up for. But it's beautiful when you meet a couple in the debt-free stage and they said, yeah, we got married and, you know, she came in with all this debt and we just attacked it together.
22: Yes.
1: I'm like, great. That couple is going to make it through anything.
22: Yes.
1: If you are willing to take on your spouse's burdens financially, what aren't you willing to do for them?
22: Yeah.
1: That's such a big thing to do. So.
22: Absolutely. But if you don't have the conversation and you're just thinking, oh, we'll get married, I'll pay off her debt, and you never found out that he or she was a princess to begin with, and now you're fighting the fact that they just keep spending and spending and spending. It's like, well, you never got to know their financial philosophy.
1: Yeah, you got to make sure you're on the same page beforehand. Too many people go, we've been married for 3 years, and I guess we're talking about money now for the first time.
22: Yeah.
1: Like, this is a huge problem. Talk about it beforehand, because those values are hard to align after you're married.
22: Yeah, we say it all the time. Religion is a big one. You want to know, like, what do you think? Like, what guides your life? That's a big one. Kids, how do you see parenting?
1: Do you want
22: them,
1: and how many do you want?
22: Yep, how many do you want? Do you want them? How do you view parenting roles and things like that? Money is a big one. Am I leaving anything
1: family,
22: out?
1: Family, in-laws, all of that.
22: Gosh, maybe today's world, maybe politics.
1: That's, I mean, that's where, if you think about most of the calls where there's dysfunction, they're around some of those things.
22: Yeah, absolutely. I love it. All right, let's go to Rose, who's in Washington, D.C. All right, Rose, you're on the line. How can we help?
0: Hi, guys. Okay, so I recently purchased a very expensive home. I rushed into it. It was an emotional process. I didn't have the best agent, and I got a little bit of awful advice, but also I should have been a little bit more patient. And so, but anyway, I'm in this expensive house that I can afford, and I am wondering if I do I kind of cut my losses and sell this house in 2 years, stay in there for a little while.
22: Why 2 years?
0: Because I just moved in a few months ago. It hasn't even been a year. It hasn't even been 6 months.
22: Okay.
0: And I'm now discovering that there are these very expensive repairs that need to be done.
22: In the house that you just bought?
0: In the house that I just purchased.
22: Tell us the numbers. Tell us what you paid for the house. Tell us what your mortgage is every month.
0: House is $750.
22: Okay.
0: My mortgage is $5,200.
1: And what's the mortgage balance?
0: $750.
22: You didn't put any money down?
0: I did. I lied. I'm sorry. $712.
22: Oh, you put the bare minimum down.
1: So the mortgage is $712.
0: What I owe, I put about $66,000 down.
22: Where is that money?
0: Okay, so part of it was just money that I saved, and then I took about $33,000. I borrowed $33,000 out of my retirement, which I'm paying back right now.
22: Okay, but if you're telling me you put $60,000 down on a $750,000 house, I'm expecting the mortgage to be less than $700,000.
0: No, well, my mortgage is $52,000.
22: I'm talking about the full loan.
1: Not the monthly payment. The balance compared to what you paid for the house.
0: Oh.
1: So sales price versus mortgage balance. That's what we're talking about.
0: Right. I thought it was about seven. Oh, maybe it's a little under seven.
1: Got it. Okay. As your mortgage balance. Okay. What do you make every month? Yep. What is your after-tax monthly income?
0: So I'm averaging about $16,000 a month. I am commission-based. I'm in sales.
1: Okay.
22: That's good.
0: So I don't make anything under $225,000 a year.
22: So ideally, you'd be making $20,000 a year for this to feel.
1: $20,000 a month.
22: I'm sorry, $20,000 a month. Thank you. And again, here's what I want to check: is this after tax only, or are you doing after taxes, after investing, after
1: healthcare premiums?
22: Yes. When you get to that $16,000 number that you gave us.
0: After taxes, after insurance, after a little bit of retirement that I'm putting away right now.
22: So if we add back in your insurance premium, if we add back in what you're putting aside for investing every month, not quarterly but by month, what will that turn that $16,000 into?
0: Probably about
22: 18.
1: Right. All right.
22: Okay, so now this is not
1: nothing's
22: not
1: on
22: too
1: fire.
22: Bad.
1: Yes, there were mistakes made. You're frustrated with yourself. You rushed into it. The agent was looking for a commission. You didn't do your due diligence on inspection repairs. Let's put that in the past and just look toward the future and go, what's the next step? So do you have savings right now?
0: I do.
1: How much?
0: I do. I have a pretty good Like, I have 6 months. Well, because I'm in sales, I was like, that was my priority.
1: Good.
0: So
1: good
0: I
1: job.
0: Have 6 months worth of my mortgage saved up.
22: Wow. Oh, just of the mortgage. Okay, well,
1: so
22: that's
1: you got
22: good.
1: Like 30 grand sitting in savings?
0: Yes.
1: Okay. What are the repairs going to cost? Have you got estimates on that?
0: Oh, my goodness.
1: Different bids?
0: So, yes. Yes, yes, yes. So, I got anywhere between 7.5 to 8,000.
1: Great. So, you could write a check today and get the repairs done.
0: Okay.
1: That's a pretty, I mean, I feel like you are real hard on yourself. You have the money to pay for repairs. Yes, the mortgage is a lot. I'd like it to be slightly less, your income slightly more, but you don't have to rush into selling this thing off.
22: And I don't know that you need to sell it off if you like the house. I don't know, and tell me if I'm wrong, Rose. My guess is this is the most expensive house you've purchased. This is the first time you've had a mortgage that's this high, and you're like freaking out because you're like, this doesn't feel right to have a mortgage that's $5,000, but you're taking home almost $20,000 a month. Like that's your pay. And so ratio wise, it's a fair amount. If we're close to the 18, 19 that we think we are, ratio wise, it's a totally fair amount. I think you're just feeling like, oh my gosh, what if something changes in my situation? What if my
1: especially
22: job
1: being
22: changes? What if, yes, I think that's what you're feeling. And if you are feeling that and you reevaluate in 2 years, like you said, and you're like, you want to know what? I would feel more peace if I just downsize. I think that that's a totally fair place to be.
1: Or just aggressively pay it off over the next 7 years.
22: Yeah.
1: That'll give you some peace too.
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22: All right, back to the phone lines we go. We've got Carson, who's in Dallas, Texas, on the line next. Hey, Dallas, George and I are here. How can we help?
5: So I am a freshman in college, and my brother is a software engineer in Fayetteville. Well, I'm actually from Arkansas, but Dallas is the closest major city. But my brother is a software engineer in Fayetteville, Arkansas, and we want to start a Christmas site installation business, and I was wanting y'all's opinion on it.
1: Okay, why Christmas lights?
5: So this past summer, I pressure washed, and I made a lot of – I played football in college, and I needed some money to save up to come down here, and I pressure washed this summer, and I made a lot more money than I was expecting to make, and I really enjoyed it.
1: What'd you do with the money?
5: Saved it.
1: Nice. How much you got in savings?
5: Not much now. I think I have like $1,300 left.
1: Okay, so what happened to the rest of it?
5: I mean, saw like books for school, then traveling. I live, it's like 4 hours from home. So when I actually do go home, gas and then food, all the living expenses.
1: Okay. So do you have any debt right now?
5: No, I don't.
1: Fantastic. And so you want to start this business with your brother, who's a software engineer. How does that play into the Christmas lights? Mm-hmm. Was he, you gave him this idea and he was like, yeah, I'm in. We'll install these together.
5: So we've wanted to start something for quite a while, and we've researched a lot of different things and talked about a lot of different things, and Christmas lights was something that came up because we were talking about pressure washing, because I would go up there and visit with him in the summer, and I would we'd talk about how much money I'm making and like what I'm doing.
22: Yeah, why and, not pressure washing? What made you land on Christmas
5: because,
22: lights?
5: Yeah, because it's not all like the business for pressure washing is a lot is down a lot in the winter time, and so that's when Christmas lights are up the most from like October.
22: So would it be both? Would you do one? Is it seasonal? We do pressure washing on the other part of the year, and then the Christmas lights on the other part.
5: Yes, yes.
22: Got
5: it.
22: Okay. Now.
5: So we would do both.
22: What does it cost? Because I mean, I kind of have in mind what I'm thinking. I have a couple of thoughts here. Why do it together? Why not one of you just say, hey, why wouldn't you just say, hey, yeah, I think I want to start opening up this business, and it'd be cool if my brother wants to work with me or work for me on it for a while, versus it's got to be a partnership. So, we've got to do this deal together. Like, what's the benefit to you of linking up with him on this?
5: So I would have somewhere to live. I would stay with him, and also he would also keep his job for as long as he can, and depending on how much we scale the business is whether he's gonna just completely drop his job and come.
1: You do know Christmas lights is like a 1 to 2 month gig. So I wouldn't be dropping a full-time job for a 1 month to 2 month situation.
22: What if you just started what if you just moved up there and you started up with the pressure washing, and you just said, hey, can I stay with you while I start seeing how many pressure washing clients I can get? And you just make it your full-time job that I'm going to get as many pressure washing clients, and I'm going to just build slowly using the cash that I have. I'm going to start with the pressure washer I have, and once I get enough clients and I can save up a little bit more money, you know, and just go very, very slowly. And then as the pressure washing part starts to take off, now you have cash flow. Now you can start saving up for whatever infrastructure you need to do the Christmas lights. And I would largely be doing this on my own. I wouldn't hitch my wagon to someone else's cart. Is that right?
1: Cart to the wagon?
22: I wouldn't hitch myself up with someone else if I don't need to. And I don't think you do. I think partnerships make this get really muddy really quickly.
1: Because what happens when he wants out? Because he's tired of it or would rather focus on software engineering or gets a promotion or moves.
22: Yeah, because it's two people you have to be paying.
1: Buy him out?
22: Yeah.
1: So that's the part where you really need to look at forming a partnership agreement if you're going to do this so you're both on the same page with all the what ifs.
5: Yes.
1: And then what must be true to start this business? How much is it?
5: Looking into it to start it, it would only be around like $4,000 to $5,000.
1: Okay, where is that money going to come from?
5: He has money saved up. He has that money, but after that.
1: So now how does this work? He put in all the money and you didn't.
22: Carson, I got to be honest with you.
1: So it's already lopsided, right?
22: I got to be honest with you. I feel, and I'm not trying to point a finger, but I feel like you're kind of leaning on him for your deal. You're like, I gotta move up there where he lives. I got to move into the house with him so I'll have a place to live. He's got the money to do this. So it kind of feels like, hold on a second, it just kind of feels like you're too leaned on him for something you're trying to do with your own life. And he's got a job. He's a software engineer.
1: Yeah, sounds like he's doing fine.
22: He's going to have to leave his thing to do. Does that make sense? I just don't feel like this is set up. The foundation of this doesn't feel set up in a fair sense. And I feel like you're too leaned on what he can do for you versus you going out and doing something for yourself. Is that fair enough?
5: Yeah, I understand where you're getting to, but where I am right now, I am in a town of 2,000 people, and the closest place is Pine Bluff, which is an hour and a half away.
22: Okay.
5: And there's 30 people there.
1: So why are you out there? Arkansas. What are you studying?
5: I'm studying finance, and I play football down here, and the reason I came is because I get a large amount of school paid for.
22: Okay, so I think then let's tackle one thing at a time. If you're there to go to school, go to school. Like, play your sport, do that thing. Pressure washing is not going anywhere.
1: If you want to do some side hustles like that, but I wouldn't go just starting a business willy-nilly. I would just make it a side hustle, try out a few people's Christmas lights if you want this winter, get a feel for it. Mm-hmm. And then if you love it and the margins are there and you're like, I could scale this thing, do it with your own cash before you bring brother into it as the sort of financier.
22: Yeah, I agree.
1: It's just going to get we've seen it get messy too often. And make sure you do it properly if you're going to do it. You need to form an LLC. You need general liability insurance because you're up on ladders. You're messing with people's gutters,
22: yeah,
1: on houses. You need to make sure you're protected.
22: Yeah, absolutely. And I tend to say, I'm sure there's plenty of partnerships out there that are doing just fine. But honestly, if you can just do this on your own, it's your first business. Do it on your terms. That way everything is operating according to your values. You're not because what if your brother's like gets this grand idea that requires debt and you're like, I don't want to use debt. And now you guys, do you see what I'm saying? Everything has to go through each other. So,
1: and it's, well, Carson's
22: simplify.
1: Doing all the work. Brother's not getting on the roof. He just wants to be part of the business. And
22: right.
1: So now it's like, well, I'm putting in all the hours. And you're just doing some accounting on the back end or whatever it is, it's going to feel unfair at some point.
22: Yeah.
1: Rarely does it feel like we're both putting in 50-50.
22: Yes.
1: Generally, each partner thinks they're pulling the other's weight.
22: That's a very good point.
1: And that's where it gets messy and resentment bubbles. But it sounded like a great idea up front.
22: Yes.
1: Like, this will be fun. It's a way for us to bond. I'd rather you bond over going golfing or something.
22: Absolutely. Cleanliness is what we're after. A nice, clean plan. Well, let me go back and read the scripture and quote of the day because I opened up hour four, George, without doing
1: people
22: it.
1: People were wondering.
22: I know. I broke the chain here. I hope there's no bad luck or something in that.
1: It's fine. God is a gracious God.
22: He's a gracious God. As a matter of fact, Psalm 18:32 says, it is God who arms me with strength and keeps my way secure, in spite of the fact that I did this incorrectly. And then Sarah Blakely said, I think failure is nothing more than life's way of nudging you that you are off course. And so I have just been nudged that, wow, I did go off course.
1: You've been humbled.
22: I have been.
1: I love it.
22: Oh my goodness gracious. All right, George, I love these quick questions from social. They're just a quick way to say something, you know, just a little shout out. What's the recommended dollar amount percentage of take-home pay that you can budget for fun money after you complete baby step 3?
1: Oh, I'd make it reasonable. I'd be in agreement with my spouse. And
22: you know,
1: it's $1,000 out of your $3,000 take-home pay, that's bad.
22: Yeah, it's not a percentage. It's a vibe.
1: Exactly.
22: All right, guys, remember, there's ultimately only one way to financial peace, and that's to walk daily with the Prince of Peace, Christ Jesus.

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2: It's not just a worry in Washington. Elisa Brady, Fox News. Britain's King Charles holding a meeting with AI leaders and warning about risks.
3: Representatives from OpenAI, Anthropic, and Google joined King Charles in Scotland to explore how artificial intelligence could be used for the good of people and planet. But the King also made clear he sees potentially catastrophic consequences.
4: There seems urgency in adequately considering the existential dangers of such technologies falling into the wrong hands.
3: The goal of the meeting was to talk about whether the world could reach a shared set of principles to govern the future of tech.
2: Fox's Jonathan Savage. This has debate over slowing down the pace of AI development simmers on Capitol Hill. Pennsylvania Senator John Fetterman says the U.S. must win the AI race with China.
5: I know politically that's difficult as a Democrat, but that's the right side here. It can be safer. I think that's important.
2: Many other Democrats leading calls for Congress to act, while many Republicans argue not enough is known yet to vote on regulations. And some in the Trump administration question the timing of dire warnings so close to the midterm elections. The CEO of OpenAI expected to attend next week's state dinner for China's president at the White House. A murder trial begins in Ohio for a former music pastor and American Idol contestant charged in his wife's death.
6: Jury selection is now underway in Miami County, Ohio, where Caleb Flynn is accused of killing his wife, Ashley, who was found shot to death at the couple's home in Tip City in February. Prosecutors allege the crime scene was staged to look like a home invasion, saying the trial will focus on forensic evidence and what they call inconsistencies in Flynn's account.
2: Fox's Jeff Manasso. Flynn remains jailed on $3.5 million bond after pleading not guilty to multiple counts, including felony murder. 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
2: All.com. 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
3: New revelations from what investigators call a house of horrors as a search continues for several missing women.
4: The investigation of the Philadelphia home turning up more than a million individual digital pieces of evidence, which police and the FBI say included images of some 60 people who appeared to be injured, unconscious, or deceased. Those images recovered from the property linked to the late Raymond R.C. Horsch, a pornographer with numerous criminal convictions, and his son, Eugene Horsch. He was initially arrested in June after being found in his car with someone using a fake ID belonging to a missing woman. She allegedly told police he had given her the ID. Horsch, who's been arrested for weapons possession, drugs, and impersonating a federal officer, remains in federal custody.
3: Fox's Lillian Wu. Police are also digging outside the home, focusing on pipes in the yard after finding a large drum hooked up to the water line, along with containers of chemicals they're now working to identify. A man who sprayed what turned out to be vinegar on Congresswoman Ilhan Omar just sentenced to 14 months in prison. Witnesses saw Anthony Kazmierczak jump from the audience during a Minneapolis town hall event, spraying liquid from a syringe and accusing Omar of splitting the state apart. He later wrote to her apologizing and accepting responsibility. Federal regulators make a move that could help cryptocurrencies, temporarily relaxing some regulations.
5: The U.S. Securities and Exchange Commission says for 5 years, companies can offer trading in blockchain-based or tokenized investments. The exemption is expected to allow 24-hour trading of shares and other securities. It's called the innovation exemption and would be for rules that generally apply to the NASDAQ, NYSE, and other exchanges.
3: Fox's Ginny Cosola. A rally on Wall Street. Right now, the Dow's up 371 points, the NASDAQ up 425. And Lisa Brady, Fox News.
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0: Normal is broke and common sense is weird, so we're here to help you transform your life from the Ramsey Network in the Fairwinds Credit Union studio. This is The Ramsey Show. I'm Jade Warshaw. Next to me, Dr. John Deloney. We're going to be chopping it up for the next couple hours, taking calls about your life and money. If you want to get involved, the number is 888-825-5225. Brittany from New York is on the line. Hey, Brittany. How can John and I help out today?
1: You?
0: We're doing good.
1: Awesome. So I just have a quick question. I have about $20,000 saved. I have $34,000 in debt. I had a couple contractors come into my home that I own outright and say that it's not structurally sound. And I'm wondering if I should use the $20,000 for a down payment for a mortgage, or if I should use equity on my loan and pay the debt off with the $20,000.
0: Tell me what your goals were. Were you in the market for a house before you found out about your foundation? Or were...
1: I was not.
0: Okay.
1: Nope.
0: So the structural damage is so bad that you're thinking there's no way to ever fix this. And even if they do,
1: yeah,
0: I won't feel good about it.
1: Yeah, that's pretty much it. But also it would take almost as much money to fix it as it would to finance. So what I'm going to look at is putting a new house like right on my land.
0: That's what you want to do. You want to leave this house as it is, build another.

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3: A diplomatic green light. Lisa Brady, Fox News. The U.S. State Department just announcing visas are approved for top Iranian officials, including Iran's president, to attend a high-level U.N. General Assembly meeting next week in New York, even as the conflict with Iran continues. House Minority Leader Hakeem Jeffries.
4: The path out of this was already shown to us by President Obama. It's aggressive diplomacy that brings the world together to contain Iran.
3: President Trump has argued Iran was violating the previous nuclear deal and that he's not sure he can trust them to make a new one. Also next week, China's president visits the White House, where several tech titans are expected to join a state dinner as an AI debate escalates.
5: According to reports, they include OpenAI chief executive Sam Altman, Apple executive chairman Tim Cook, and Jensen Huang, CEO of chip giant NVIDIA. Huang and Cook were also part of the entourage of executives who accompanied the president to China back in May.
3: Fox's Lillian Wu. A federal judge just ordering the Kennedy Center to give 30 days notice before making any physical changes to the building, including demolition. This after a vote this week to shut down for repairs and a message about safety risks today from a top official. Fox's Jessica Rosenthal.
6: Kennedy Center director and COO Matt Floca said the center has to close for at least 7 days due to acute risks to public safety resulting from continued structural deterioration. Aside from broad structural issues, a 5-foot piece of plaster fell from the ceiling earlier this month during a storm. This temporary closure is separate from an earlier Kennedy Center board vote to close the center for 2 years of repairs. A D.C. federal judge ruled that attempt was ill-informed and seemingly preordained.
3: This week's new vote to close followed a judge's ruling that congressional approval would be needed to add the president's name to the building. 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
3: Human remains found in the Grand Canyon this week, now identified as Timothy Allen Smith, the last person missing after deadly flash flooding last month, killing three in all. There's a bipartisan push for the Federal Trade Commission to probe Amazon and Walmart's AI shopping bots over Made in USA data.
4: GOP Senator Rick Scott and Democratic Senator Tammy Baldwin say Amazon and Walmart's artificial intelligence-powered shopping chat bots may obscure and suppress information about which products are genuinely made in the U.S. and which falsely claim to be. The lawmakers citing findings from a think tank study led by former FTC Chair Lina Khan, showing the AI can detect when Made in USA product labels are phony, but the retailers are not using the technology to crack down on the listings. The senators are asking the Federal Trade Commission to investigate. Baldwin saying in a statement, if Americans want to buy products made in America, Amazon and Walmart should be helping them, not giving away their business to foreign knockoffs.
3: Fox's Christian Goodwin, Amazon telling Reuters it's fundamentally wrong to suggest the company intentionally withholds country of origin information from customers. An hour to the close on Wall Street, a rebound continues. Right now, the Dow's up 378 points, the NASDAQ up more than 400. And Lisa Brady, Fox News.
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2: Electronics, seasonal merchandise, and its own Kirkland brand products from Costco warehouses for same-day delivery. DoorDash says Costco is among the most searched retailers not previously offered on its platform. Uber Eats is boosting delivery for Costco from 17 states to 47. Costco says nearly 600 of its warehouses can now be accessed on Uber Eats.
3: Fox's Jenny Cosola. Recapping stocks, the Dow up 316, the NASDAQ getting back over 26K, up 439 points. The S&P up 85. U.S. oil prices easing, but still over $101 a barrel. And Lisa Brady, this is Fox News.
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0: Rising from the heart of the swamp, a beacon of truth is casting its light. From sea to shining sea, The Vince Show. Here's Vince Colonnais.
1: All right, 844-484-3872. 844-4 the USA. That's the way to join us today from coast to coast. From sea to shining sea, joining you once again live from KCMO, Kansas City. They've been great hosts. So happy to do the show from here, this great affiliate. We had a great time last night, Jim. We missed you, brother. We had a really nice time. Boulevard Brewery. And it was really cool. Great place, great beer, and great patrons. 200 people gathered together in Kansas City, all gathered in the same room. We were joined. We all sat on stage right after dinner. We all sat on stage, took microphones, and answered a bunch of questions and kind of shot the breeze. It was great. Just talked American politics, talked about the things that make us hopeful, the things that make us pessimistic. It was a fascinating conversation, and it was put together by the great program director and host on KCMO, Pete Mundo. So it was me, Pete, Kevin Keatsman on stage. Guy Benson was there with us as well. Miranda, who is the new host on KCMO, and McGraw-Milhaven from America at Night. And we all got a chance to hang out on stage. You know, it's funny in radio, as much as we oftentimes get to share stations and you can similarly hear our voices maybe on any given station around the country, especially for a guy like Guy or McGraw alongside me, we don't get to see each other that often. So it was cool to just to hang out. That was really neat. And it was, Jim, the Vince Show is doing very well in Kansas City. I just want you to know that in case you were wondering. It's been great. So it was a lot of fun. Yeah, thank you. In studio audience with a big round of applause for that. I know it's great. We met a lot of great listeners and can't wait to do this again sometime. I think it'll be a lot of fun. So I'm here at KCMO again today, closing out my trip to Kansas City. We're staying very busy. And but keep my eye on the news, because here's something that I have not heard all over the place. Jim, were you aware of this? Did you know that we are currently experiencing the lowest poverty rate in American history?
2: I did.
1: You did know this? How did this news break through to you? I'm wondering, because I'm not seeing it all over the place. I'm not seeing it on the New York Times, the Washington Post. It's not leading all of these various news shows. The poverty rate just reached the lowest point in recorded history? You think maybe we should get a White House press conference on that subject or something? It does seem like a really big deal. Reuters headline,

0: U.S. poverty rate dips to lowest on record, Census Bureau says. The U.S. poverty rate edged down to the lowest on record in 2025, while median household income hit a record high. Wait, hold on a second. I thought I was being told by the left that everybody's miserable, that the economy's in a shambles, that Donald Trump is about to get routed in the midterms because of what he did to the economy. The poverty rate reached the lowest record, and household income reached its highest record during this Trump administration. The decline marked the second consecutive annual drop in the poverty rate and brought it to its lowest level since the Bureau began tracking the measure. It came as policymakers debate the impact of federal spending cuts on safety net programs. Of course, Reuters working something like that in. The poverty rate, which is the percentage of people who are actually living in poverty, dipped half a percentage point to now 10.2%. 10.2%, the lowest on record. The supplemental measure of poverty, which takes into account non-cash government benefits and taxes, was at 13.1%. And the median household income increased 2.6% to $87,460. The median household income in the United States is at $87,460. In 2025, a family with two adults and two children was classified as in poverty if their annual income was less than $32,000, the Bureau said. The official poverty rate for children fell to an historic low of 13.4% that year. Okay, so that too, here's another low, a record low in recorded history. Childhood poverty has fallen to its lowest rate ever. Ever. Well, that's a big deal. One more for you from the Reuters piece. They say most people in the United States had health insurance. Most people had health insurance for some or all of 2025, the Bureau said. Okay, so tell me why I'm supposed to be miserable about these numbers. Not really sure what the answer to that is. These are great numbers. The poverty rate is record low. Childhood poverty rate, record low. Household incomes, record highs. That's good. Now, Vince, are you saying everything is perfect and we have no other problems to fix? No. What, did you hit your head? Is this the first time you're listening to the show? No, that's not what I'm saying. In fact, you know, the big thing that President Trump has to deal with right now is bringing down the cost of fuel, energy prices, and figuring out a way to both successfully navigate the conclusion of this Iran war and stopping them from getting nukes going on in perpetuity and helping to bring domestic energy prices way down. And so if there's going to be anything that's a headwind for him going into the midterms, a real headwind, not like the fake crap that the left dreams of, a real headwind, that's going to be one of them. And the president, no doubt, is thinking a lot about that. How do I grapple with that? It's not just Iran, of course. It's also Russia. The cost of diesel is in many ways related to the Ukrainian strikes on diesel refineries in Russia. The president trying to negotiate the end of that war as well. So these are big adult presidential things to deal with. But if we're going to be honest about what's happening, that's a great statistic about poverty. That's wonderful. What more could you ask for? You know, the left is always talking about we've got to end poverty by cutting everyone government checks. We need to take more money from you. We need to raise your taxes. We need a war on poverty. We need a war on this and that, a war on that. And then each time what ends up happening is that these programs end up just being massive vehicles for fraud, and people are impoverished by the government's further involvement in their life. Not good. No. It turns out the way out of this nonsense is to just let people succeed. Get out of their way. The Trump administration, thanks to the Big Beautiful Law, has made those tax cuts permanent, and they've added more tax cuts on top of that. One of the reasons people had higher household income is they got to keep more of their own money. That's true. They got to keep more of their own money. No tax on tips, no tax on Social Security, no tax on overtime. Come on now. Are we going to have to do all of this on our own, Jim? Can the Republican Party tell this story? You know who you're up against. You're up against the people who are trying to raise taxes. The people who are trying to end capitalism. We'll talk about James Talafrico today a little bit. This hour, I want to talk about that. But Talafrico is on camera with the Sierra Club saying that capitalism needs to be dismantled. He's saying that energy production in the state of Texas needs to end. So, yes, while the rest of us are trying to figure out, okay, can we get the gas prices to come down? What can we do? What about the diesel prices? That all matters a great deal. No question about it. You know what happens if James Talafrico takes over? You get nothing. You get nothing. Everything explodes in terms of price. Everything. This nonsense. This is why Trump calls the affordability word from the Democrats a hoax. He's not saying that it's a hoax to want your life to be affordable. He's not saying it's a hoax to desire great cost of living, to desire low inflation. That's not a hoax. A hoax is saying that the Democrats are going to provide any of that to you. It's a hoax when they try and suggest that somehow they're going to lead to economic success for you and your family. What? What evidence has there ever been that that's true? There is none. So real household income reaches its highest level. After-tax household income rising. Poverty rate falling. Childhood poverty rate falling to record lows. It is interesting, though, that we haven't seen the White House do a press event on this. Isn't that interesting, Jim? I feel like, and I don't know, maybe they're planning something big. I know Scott Bessent was talking about it earlier this week and what the Census Bureau has determined here. But if I'm President Trump, I want to do a big event on this. I want to really emphasize this. This is a massive victory. Tell the story. Share it with people. Now, he'll do it on his own terms. He always does. He tends to know how to do these things better than I do. I just think that if I'm the White House press office, I'm spending a lot of time just beating this drum. Hello. Come on now. If the goal is economic success, to pull people, to lift people out of poverty, and to help give them a brighter future, this is a story that you should be screaming from the mountaintops. It's a great one. It's a great one. We have a lot of stories to talk about. They're all ahead today on The Vince Show.
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0: You know, Jim, it's funny. You know, I was with you last week in Texas, and you introduced me to a bunch of really great Texas barbecue. And then I mentioned, I was like, hey, I'm going to be in Kansas City next week. And, of course, that's the home of Kansas City barbecue. And I was getting a lot of messages from Kansas City people saying, Vince, okay, you've had Texas, but now you have to have Kansas City. And to which Jim responds, like, that's nothing. You've had the best. It doesn't even matter what you're about to taste. So, of course, this is a big fight with strong opinions. And I started this as a guy who just likes food, and now I feel like I'm going to reach the conclusion of it as a guy who's caught in a fight that I never intended to be in the middle of.
13: I'm going to stay silent until you're home safely.
0: Now, it's funny because I was being asked yesterday, people coming up to me going, so have you had the Kansas City barbecue yet? And the truth is, many years ago I did, but I feel like for a side-by-side comparison, and I don't tell Jim, I did enjoy it. But for a side-by-side comparison week to week, I think it's worthwhile. But here's my problem, Jim. I've had no time. Jim just asked me, he goes, off air, he's like, did you have the Kansas City barbecue yet? He said, kind of begrudgingly asking me about it, eager to have me say Texas is superior in every way. And I said, Jim, here's my issue. I got here. What do we do? And yesterday morning, we do our podcast. I don't have time to eat. Time to eat? Eat food? I didn't have any time to eat. I got a croissant at the hotel, you know, front desk and a cup of coffee. That was all I ate until yesterday evening when we were at Boulevard Brewery, which was great, by the way, but we didn't have Kansas City barbecue. Today, let's see, I ate a granola bar like 5 minutes ago. So that's my current food consumption. Now, don't tell my wife any of this. If she hears this, she's going to come right through the radio and smack me. She's always like, you got to eat something. I do this a lot. I don't, people call it intermittent fasting. I just do it by accident. We'll see. So what are my options? Right after we get done the show, I'm headed off to Kansas City's airport, and I'm just praying that they've got a good barbecue joint there that I can try before I hit the exits on Kansas City. So, believe me, I'm still thinking about it, ladies and gentlemen. I still want to fit that particular mission in. I'm working on it today. But boy, talk about getting in the middle of fights that I wasn't ready for. Last night, we get to Boulevard Brewery for the big KCMO event, and it's there. Everybody's briefing me on the latest between the Kansas football program and the Missouri football program, and apparently there is just this massive, massive fight going on because of a hype video from last week that has created a lot of bad blood in what they call the border war. Now, the New York Times has a piece up on it right now, but it's just wild. They say in this one, my wife just texted me. She said she's listening. they say on Thursday afternoon, the Kansas football program posted a pregame hype video ahead of its showdown with bitter rival Missouri Friday night, Lawrence, Kansas. The video captured big moments from decades past across the previous 121 meetings between the Jayhawks and the Tigers. The Kansas Athletics Digital Department not only lead into the historical ramifications of the disdain between the two programs, but also the origin story of how the two states were at the center of the Civil War. It's a Civil War throwback. That's what they got. And in the video here, is narrated by former Kansas defensive lineman Gilbert Brown and elaborates on the conflicts that preceded the start of the rivalry. It's titled Heroes and Villains. Love doesn't exist here, Brown says. Neither does mercy. This rivalry is different because it's built on something much deeper than just school pride. It's fueled by hatred, passed down through generations. Our roots reach back to the Civil War when blood was spilled over what you believed in and which side you stood on. Holy crap. This is a football rivalry. I didn't know it went that deep. That's unbelievable. So now, what it's led to is, like, there's some bad blood. And Kansas City, you should be aware, of course. Kansas City, Missouri is what people think of. KCMO is the radio station I'm on right now. But then, of course, you have Kansas City, Kansas, which is Kansas City, right on the opposite side of the river. And you've got a full-blown fight going on. It's amazing. So I'm looking at this, Jim. I'm going, that I don't want to be a part of that either. I'm perfectly content just being Vince, and now I'm being pulled into these rivalries. And Jim, I feel like you started this, man, with your Texas barbecue stuff. I didn't start it.
13: I finished it.
0: You finished it. It's gonna be good. I'm gonna probably have some disappointing news for Jim after I get a chance to taste some Kansas City barbecue today. But it's gonna be great. Meanwhile, it was wild. It's been pretty wild. And you could tell feelings were very raw in the room last night over this rivalry. So. That's good. I'm glad I'm escaping it. Man, but that's old school history, man. Going back to the very start of the Civil War. It's pretty amazing. Pretty amazing stuff. Hey, coming up on the program, I want to get into some other things with you. I want to talk about James Talafrico. I think we can all agree. It'll be a unifying segment. This will be, no matter where you fall on the Kansas-Missouri rivalry, I think you'll agree with me on this subject. James Talafrico has no business being in the United States Senate. And the undercover video footage that has just come out of the organization that's involved in buying votes for him. Yeah, you heard me correctly. Buying votes for him. And more undercover footage from the woman who runs his church, this kind of weirdo priestess. By the way, Jim, I think she was taped over the course of several days, and they were releasing video, and then they were taping her after the videos were coming out, and she was still running her mouth about James Talafrico. We've got all of the new revelations from that. We'll talk about that and what it is he truly believes and how he intends to use that power should he get it. More ahead.
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15: The midterms are almost here, and Republicans could be in deep trouble. Polls show Democrats leading in key races. Tonight, Rob Finnerty on Newsmax reveals the growing threat from the DSA and the radical left. With less than 60 days to go, Finnerty says it's time for the GOP to hit the panic button. The House may go, and control of the Senate is up for grabs. Gas prices, mortgage rates, health care, and out-of-control national debt. Americans are angry. And Newsmax shows you how the progressive left wants total control of Congress. Tallarico, El Sayed, AOC, Bernie Sanders. Finnerty reveals President Trump's secret plan to fight back. Don't miss Finnerty tonight at 8 p.m. Eastern on Newsmax. 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
16: Fox News, I'm John Saucier, Health and Human Services Secretary Robert F. Kennedy Jr., giving a keynote address in an anti-vaccine conference in Washington that he founded. The health secretary cast doubt on the number of trials the hepatitis B vaccine and others went through before they were approved.
17: It's inadequately powered, to say the least. There's no way any other product would get FDA approval with that few people.
16: Experts say the vaccine is safe. The Trump administration is ramping up the number of arrests it's making as part of an immigration crackdown. Congressional Hispanic Caucus Chair Adriano Espaillat says that President Trump has broken his campaign promises.
18: Donald Trump promised an economy of prosperity, no wars and safe streets. Instead, we have the ICE tax. Forever wars and goon squads.
16: Republicans defending ICE is necessary for securing the border. America's listening to Fox News.
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11: It's so fun. We really have the best audience on the whole freaking planet. It's the best. Dave just messaged me. He said, if I'm going to the airport, go to Meet Mitch Barbecue. He says, and simultaneously, I got a text message from Pete Mundo at KCMO saying, hey, you got to stop by Meet Mitch if you're going to go anywhere. He said, go there at the airport. That's great. And then McGraw Milhaven texted me too on the break. And, he was saying that his Aunt Eileen is listening right now in California. Shout out to Aunt Eileen in California. And McGraw says, now she thinks I'm a big deal because I was hanging out with you. McGraw Milhaven. That guy is a big deal. McGraw's got a natural radio guy. I met him last night for the first time. Really, really nice guy. And I was like, man, this guy's got, he's got radio down cold. He's good. Anyway, it was cool to meet everybody. And shout out to Aunt Eileen for listening in. Hello, Aunt Eileen. All right. Hey, let us talk about this Talifrico character again, shall we? Let us tell you the truth that that he doesn't want you to know. He is, as you now know, a complete whack job. We've got all this audio, game tape of him through the years, just saying the most demented possible things, including about Christianity and the Bible and what he thinks of humans and how many genders there are. And so we just got his preacher lady, Babs Miller, who's at his church. She's the head priestess at his church. And she said in this capture, in this video that was just shared by the Daily Wire, that he has been lying in the last few weeks. He's been lying in the last few weeks about his actual political positions because he doesn't want people to know what a freak he is. That he'll go back to saying God is non-binary the second he gets power. But for now, he has to lie to you. And here's the footage. This was shared again by the Daily Wire. A fellow called Jacob Wheeler over there sharing this undercover video footage captured of James Talifrico's priestess.
25: Trump people are attacking Talifrico for saying that God is non-binary. That's literally what he is.
26: Yeah.
25: He went on Fox News and like walked that back. Did you see that?
26: Yeah. He's giving some advice that I don't think he should be following.
25: Yeah, because that's frankly something that attracted me to this church.
11: Oh, my goodness.
26: And I can guarantee you that once he gets elected, he'll change his tune back to where he was.
25: Okay, but he has to kind of play this game.
26: Yes, that's what his campaign has convinced him of, is that the Democratic Party is backing off on their stances on trans and all of this. And so his staff is encouraging him to kind of do the same thing just for the next 50 weeks. Whatever days, I guess. I think it's bad advice, personally. But if it helps him win.
11: If it helps him win, okay, she says. So here you have a woman who is apparently posing as some sort of Christian minister saying that lying is perfectly fine so long as he gets the power he needs to get. And then he can go back to telling the truth about his deranged positions. Dude, this is, what kind of stuff do you need to destroy a political campaign now? You know, if you and I were trying to workshop, you know, what would be a devastating scandal for a political campaign? What if you had the spiritual leader of your life come out and say, this guy's lying for political expedience. He's really even freakier than he's pretending to be. That would be a pretty good imaginary. That would be a good fictional scandal to cook up. This is real. This actually happened. I mean, I don't. The left is so cuckoo at this point. Like, you're not really sure to what extent a scandal like this would be resonant. And this is a scandal. You're not precisely sure it'll be resonant. Like, does any Democrat voter get alienated by this? I don't know. Maybe. There's plenty of Democrats who seem perfectly comfortable with strangling your children to death. So it's a little hard to assess the math on that question. But I would say that the average Christian voter in Texas should recoil at this news, should recoil at who James Talafrico really is. I mean, look, the evidence here is huge. Wait, is he walking away from all these positions? Here he is saying that the story of Jesus' mother Mary is a story that's really about why abortion is wonderful.
0: But I say all this in context of abortion because before God comes over Mary and we have the incarnation, God asks for Mary's consent, which is remarkable. I mean, go back and read this in Luke. I mean, the angel comes down and asks Mary if this is something she wants to do. And she says, if it is God's will, let it be done. Let it be. Let it happen. So to me, that is an affirmation in one of our most central stories that creation has to be done with consent. You cannot force someone to create. Creation is one of the most sacred acts that.
11: What a perversion. What a disgraceful perversion of the gospel. What an unbelievable. Is it Mary's yes is a yes to God's plan. You have free will. You can either choose to follow the path of light or you can choose to follow the path of darkness. She chose light. He derives a dark message from it. Oh, Mary's yes is was actually a justification for killing children, he says. What you're listening to is a series of heresies over the course of these seconds
0: that we engage in as human beings, but that has to be done with consent. It has to be done with freedom. And to me, that is absolutely consistent with the ministry and life and death of Jesus. And so that's how I come down on that side of the issue.
11: Holy cow. This guy is so sinister. He's not very good at it, by the way. But he's so obviously sinister. How could you ever send him to the Senate? He loves trans children, he said. These are all positions that he does not want to emphasize. He's even pretending he doesn't have them right now. He was asked, who do you love? You know, other than friends and family, who do you love? Trans kids, abusing children.
1: Something that you love that's not family or friends.
4: I love, and just say this because it's on my mind, the trans children who showed up yesterday at the state capitol.
11: Oh my God.
4: To advocate for their humanity. They shouldn't have to, but it was an inspiration to watch.
11: He's inspired by abused children, not inspired by the courage in the face of their abuse, but he's inspired when they're convinced that when they have their delusions affirmed by adults who prey upon them, like James Talafrico. Mm. Again, what did the priestess lady say? Oh, he's just not going to talk about that right now. The second he gets elected, he's back to this stuff. He's back to saying things like, oh, what is this? The Bible? Jim, is this right? I don't know if we've ever played this clip before. The Bible is propaganda? Is that what he's saying? Bible stories are propaganda. Here's James Talafrico.
0: And then the last one is maybe the most insidious. It was a new state curriculum that would teach Christian Bible stories as historical fact, as the only truth, to our youngest students. And I mean kindergarten, first graders. These are kids who aren't able to think for themselves yet. They haven't formed their own worldviews. And to push propaganda, to push indoctrination on those youngest students is deeply immoral.
11: I'm sorry, wasn't there a claim that he was like a Presbyterian minister or something? And so his position is that if
9: if children are to learn about one of the foundational texts for Western civilization, the Bible, inside of the classroom, if they're to learn about any of this, then that's bad. You're this propagandizing them, that you're filling their heads with nonsense. So it turns out he actually doesn't believe in anything that he's associated with. This is the same guy who says he hates Christians, to be clear. He said, I'm a Christian who hates Christians. What? Or Christianity. Is that what it was? I'm a Christian who hates Christianity, he says. Again, running for office in the great state of Texas, which is populated with a lot of Christians, millions of them.
12: Can we compare and contrast those last two clips you played?
9: He said, tell me.
12: Kindergartners are too young to learn about Bible stories because it's indoctrination. And the one you played before that, he loves trans kids. So they're young enough to make a decision as to whether they're a boy or a girl.
9: Yes.
12: So square this for me.
9: Yeah. No, in other words, it would be abusive to teach them Genesis. It would be abusive to teach them that they were created in the image and likeness of God, men and women, distinct from one another. It would be abusive to teach them that, but it's wonderful and wholesome to convince them they were born in the wrong body and that God made a mistake. Yeah, that's who this guy is. Give me Ken Paxton every day of the week. Every day of the week. He's got more thoughts on kindergartners. He's got a lot of thoughts on kindergartners. Here's another one.
4: What if we ran our world like we run a kindergarten classroom? Because at the end of the day, aren't we all just really big kindergartners?
9: Aren't we all just big kindergartners? No, we're not, actually. Last I checked, graduated kindergarten. Did that a long time ago. Now, aren't we all just big kindergarten? This is also what he just voiced, by the way, is kind of the Democrat Party's engine in terms of the way they think about people. They really think that you need to be subordinated to the power of government, that you don't know what you're doing with your own life, that whatever good you may derive from life will come from a government that's more powerful and smarter than you are. And that, don't worry, they'll just pat you on the head and take care of you. And of course, that never happens. You've seen every government that has operated on that theory has been one that's led to a body count over especially the last century. It's pretty disgusting. And it if you're a voter, do you really want to be treated like a child by the people who work for you, the United States senator who represents you in Washington? Like, yeah, I'm a kindergartner. I'm a child. Let's send an adult there to handle business. That's Talafrico's position. One more. This is all the stuff that his priestess lady doesn't want you to know about. Here he is saying that Jesus wants you to have free health care. The message of Christ is that we have to use the government to rob our neighbors blind and then give them crappy health care.
13: We can finish the work of President Obama and pass a public option so that every single American has access to the health care they deserve. Because health care is a human right. It is not a privilege. Since we are in church, and because I said BS earlier, if you read our scriptures, if you read the New Testament, what does Jesus spend most of his time doing? It's not, well, you already know, okay. It's not preaching, it's not teaching, it is healing the sick. And in Matthew 25, scripture says that's how we will be judged and how we will be saved, by healing the sick, by feeding the hungry, by welcoming the stranger, by visiting the prisoner.
9: You know, it's a funny thing. You know, he's already said it. He hates Christianity. This is the guy who's like, I'm a Christian who hates Christianity. Okay, we got it. We know. But have you noticed the extent to which the left tries to, they try to tell you how to be a Christian when they have no interest in doing that themselves? Have you noticed this trend? They're always lecturing you about your own faith. And one of the ways that they lecture you about your faith is your Christian charity will be done under duress. That don't worry about Don't worry about being personally generous or personally charitable. Don't worry about taking care of the stranger, the neighbor, the homeless. Don't worry about taking care of any. We've got it. We'll take the money right out of your paycheck and we'll handle it from here. In fact, the message of the Bible is that the United States federal government needs to be gigantic and we need to take every last dime out of your paycheck. And that somehow is you fulfilling your Christian mission. Have you noticed this? That it doesn't involve you coming to any conclusions personally. It doesn't involve you, you know, extending a hand to support anybody in need. It's entirely about them just raiding your paycheck and then saying, see, we achieved it. We achieved the Christian charity on your behalf. So that's what you need to do. They say this all the time. It's the same. They use the same rationale to open your borders, by the way. We have to welcome the immigrant. And then they kick your borders open. And you're like, what? By the way, to be clear, Christians on an individual and a church basis are among the most giving people on planet Earth. And they don't have to do it under duress. They're opening soup kitchens, taking care of the homeless, taking care of mothers, crisis pregnancies. Churches are doing great work. And this guy is leading a full frontal assault on all of it. On all of it. And he wants to be a senator. Let's keep him away. More ahead on The Vince Show.
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1: There's also the matter of this James Talafrico super PAC, which is paying voters. Town Hall got this one this week. This is a more undercover video. They're paying people to vote for Talafrico. They say they're doing it in a very clever way, though.
3: We are paying people $25 to attend a one-hour Zoom class to learn why voting is important and why the Republicans are causing all these bad things.
4: Yeah, yeah.
3: So it's like a roundabout way of paying people for their votes, essentially, which is interesting.
4: What's this called?
3: It's called the Paid Relational Program. I think Rally Texas is the official name. You can't pay someone to vote for someone. You can't be like, here's $25, go vote for me. You can say, attend a one-hour class and you can receive $25, and then the class just talks about the importance of it.
4: Yeah.
3: It's a little gray.
4: It's a creative way to kind of... But right now we could use all the help we can get.
3: Yeah, you know, like, if I was a Republican, I would be pissed. I would be like, that's shady as
1: Hello. All right, so you've got these guys talking about this is all caught on camera, saying we're paying $25 a vote. Nominally, it's for you attend a meeting. You attend a meeting. Just go vote for Talafrico. That's the game plan. Lawyers are looking at this going, guys, you're describing a crime. He's caught on camera saying they're straight up paying for votes. Kind of seems like a problem. A couple of big scandals well-earned by the James Talafrico campaign. We'll be joined in a moment by David Strom from Hot Air. A lot more to discuss.
5: There's barbecue, then there's barbecue that spends all night in the smoke. At Steve's Black Sabbath Barbecue in Ogden, we do it the Texas way. Brisket smoked low and slow, ribs, pulled pork, sausage, burnt ends. Real wood, real smoke, no shortcuts. 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
12: 7 days to the midterms. On Lisa Brady, Fox News. And cost of living is still getting top billing.
13: Sometimes when something is a political problem, the people in power ignore it. Here, officials are not ignoring the political problems caused by high prices. They are asking voters, though, to have some patience.
12: Fox's Peter Ducey at the White House, which is defending a Trump agenda Democrats say is failing. Many Democrats and some Republicans in Congress also pushing for AI restrictions, while the Trump administration argues AI labs should take responsibility for safety. NVIDIA CEO Jensen Huang echoing that after a meeting today with AI leaders and Britain's King Charles in Scotland following recent incidents of AI models going rogue during testing.
14: Those incidents are reminder that as we move from labs to product development, the companies have to become much more rigorous in testing and securing and making sure that the products are ready for use before it's released.
12: OpenAI admitting more incidents of AI models misbehaving during tests and releasing a new framework on transparency. Meantime, the OpenAI CEO, among the tech leaders, now expected to attend a White House state dinner next week for China's president. A new report accuses the U.S. of possible war crimes in Iran.
15: Human rights experts commissioned by the United Nations say they found reasonable grounds to believe the U.S. committed war crimes in two strikes on Iran. They include a missile attack that hit a school in the southern city Minab. Iran state media says 168 people were killed, most of them children. The UN fact finders say there's evidence of indiscriminate attacks resulting in civilian deaths.
12: Fox's Jonathan Savage. Pentagon findings have not been released. The U.S. military says it does not target civilians. 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
12: New revelations from what's been described as a house of horrors as a search continues for several missing women.
20: The investigation of the Philadelphia home turning up more than a million individual digital pieces of evidence, which police and the FBI say included images of some 60 people who appeared to be injured, unconscious, or deceased. Those images were recovered from the property linked to the late Raymond R.C. Horsch, a pornographer with numerous criminal convictions, and his son, Eugene Horsch, who was initially arrested in June after being found in his car with someone using a fake ID belonging to a missing woman. She allegedly told police he had given her the ID. Horsch, who's been arrested for weapons possession, drugs, and impersonating a federal officer, remains in federal custody.
12: Fox's Lillian Wu. Outside that home, they're focusing on pipes in the yard.

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0: rising from the heart of the swamp, a beacon of truth is casting its light. 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
1: All right, 844-484-3872, 844-4-THE-USA. That's the way to join us today from coast to coast. From sea to shining sea, you can get in here on the program on a Thursday, broadcasting live today from Kansas City, the great KCMO. Great to be with you as always, America. Taking a close look at the state of the midterms. We're getting closer, and we've got some of these big-ticket races where the Democrats are now attempting to pull the wool over the eyes of voters and pretend that, well, I'm not as crazy as I was before. In fact, I don't even know why I was that crazy before. I'm a normal person. I'm just like you. They're doing it in Michigan with Abdul El Sayed. And in Texas, James Talafrico's attempting that as well. For more on what exactly is happening here, David Strom from Hot Air joins us now. Hello, David. It's always great to have you back on the program, sir.
2: Hey, Vince. It's always fun.
1: It's interesting to watch. You know, I just played some of the audio from this undercover video footage demonstrating that that James Talafrico's pastor lady is said that he's just lying in order to get elected, and then as soon as he gets power, he's going to go back to all of his super freaky positions. Were you surprised to see this video?
2: No, not at all. Well, I was surprised that they caught it on camera, but I'm not surprised at all. I mean, in fact, I have to think that every person, you know, who says that they're undecided actually knows this. And, you know, it's just that some of them need that, you know, what they call in the legislature comfort language so that they can pretend that this liar is telling the truth. You know, it's really a fascinating psychological phenomenon among people, because it's impossible to believe that Talarico is anything different today than he was 6 months ago. And 6 months ago, he was a moral freak. And today, he's a moral freak. And so, you know, when his pastor, and think about that, it's his pastor who is saying it's a good thing that the man is a liar. Yes. This is how far the Presbyterian Church has fallen.
1: It's really sad. I mean, you know, isn't it interesting, though, like to what extent these undercover videos really only go one way? You almost never catch a Republican candidate on undercover video being like, I don't believe in anything that I say in public. And then Democrats, you're catching them all the time. This is just the latest version of this. Remember in Nebraska, they had that independent Senate candidate, independent, but he's a Democrat. His name is Dan Osborne, who was straight up caught on camera saying he's not allowed to say out loud his deranged positions on transgenders and sports and all these other things because the voters won't go for it. Why does this only go one way?
2: I think we all know why it only goes one way. You know, Democrats take positions that are so far outside the mainstream.

0: And, you know, they are quite confident that the media will not call them out. And so it's just basically a deal that has been made between the media and the Democratic Party to hide the basic facts of what they believe and what they're going to do. I mean, you know, Abigail Spanberger is the perfect example of this process. You know, she comes out and, you know, she's the moderate candidate. And yet here she is out there campaigning for abortion until birth and medical murder. And, you know, she has not taken a position that's to the right of the Democratic Socialists.
1: Okay, you ready? This is fun because I'm glad you mentioned the media. So while you just a moment ago, while you were speaking, I punched in to Google, to the Google machine. I wrote undercover video Tallarico. That's all I wrote. And I punched it into Google News. And I wanted to see what kind of results I got. And you ready for this? I'm on the first results page. And you're on the first results page. The two of us, David, your piece for Hot Air on the subject, and then my roundup of links this morning on the Daily Caller. There is no legacy media coverage at all. Now, I'm perfectly happy to be surfaced on Google, which, you know, is hard for conservatives to do. But the only reason that's happening is because the legacy media is not writing about this at all. What do you make of the media's behavior? This is obviously a screaming news story. And the press is not covering it.
0: Oh, yeah. To me, the archetype was PolitiFact when Donald Trump came out and called Mamdani a communist. I mean, the guy literally quotes Marx, right? I mean, there's no question that he's a communist. He, you know, a large number of his appointees are open communists, but when, you know, they said, well, no, he's not. And their evidence was he did not say that he was a communist on his campaign website.
1: That's right.
0: I mean, it's just really remarkable, and they're shameless. They're absolutely shameless, and they don't care that they're caught because, you know, now it's 30 to 40% of people trust them on anything, and that's their only audience.
1: And the local papers, I mean, the regional papers, too, in a state like Minnesota, a state like Texas, you get basically these papers that just refuse to cover it. So suddenly, like, if you're ever wondering to yourself, why don't voters in that section of the country even know what the hell's going on with their own candidates? And part of that is that you get local regional outlets. They just refuse to cover actual news. You know, David, there was a guy, there's another David by the name of David Burge. He goes by Iowa Hawk Blog.
0: Oh, great. Yeah.
1: He's hilarious. And years ago, he wrote a phrase that I've never forgotten. I love it. It's journalism is about covering important stories with a pillow until they stop moving. Yep. Yeah. And that's exactly what we get.
0: Oh, absolutely. I mean, the journalists decades ago gave up on the idea of being objective, and about 15 years ago gave up on the idea of even caring about looking objective because, you know, they are narrow casted at a specific group of people. And it's, you know, basically center-left people who have not gone crazy, and so they still want to vote for Democrats, but they don't like the trans stuff, they don't like the socialism, and so they're looking for a reinforcement of their hope that the Democrats are not nearly as crazy. And so the media, you know, hands them what they want to see.
1: Do you think that in these cases, I meant Michigan in that case. Do you think voters, you know, by the time Election Day comes around, have a clear understanding of these guys and stop people from like El Sayed and Tallarico from arriving in the Senate? What do you think happens?
0: I think so, but my level of confidence today is lower than it was, say, 3 months ago. I thought Tallarico would just die on the vine because he is so awful. In a lot of ways, he's more dangerous than El Sayed, because at the very least, it's hard to hide the fact that El Sayed is an Islamist terrorist, right? I mean, it's not just that there's so much evidence. When he gets asked about it, he dances around. He has a hard time even pretending. Whereas Tallarico, he's so practiced at lying that he's better at taqiya, you know, lying to get his way, than the Islamist is. it's just really fascinating to watch. So I think he's more dangerous. But with that said, you know, you're going to see a ton of ads out there where the Republicans and their allies are going to do the job that the mainstream media is supposed to do. And I think that will have the appropriate effect. But
2: yes,
0: I still, my level of confidence is lower than ever, because I keep on seeing and talking to Democrats and even some independents who just refuse to believe obvious facts.
1: Yeah, that's right. Well, and also it's just, it does strike me that way too many Republican elected officials are very bad at this. They're very bad at this. We started our show today. You know, I feel like this is a headline. Speaking of things that the media are really not covering, the poverty rate is at record lows in the United States of America. That seems like one of the biggest stories ever. In fact, if I'm thinking about big stories that qualify as among the biggest stories ever, the president's Venezuela deal, where he secures access to 65 billion barrels of proven oil, is one of the biggest deals in the history of our country. And in no way was the coverage and the public awareness of that in any way commensurate. It's just one of those things that just goes, it drives you crazy, because you see great news. And then I spend a lot of time sharing it. I know you do too, David, at Hot Air. And then you're like, how are people missing all of this? And how are people even tempted to support James Talafrico with everything we know?
0: Well, it's the fact is, it's everything that we know. As we've discussed, the media goes way out of its way to hide these facts. And so we've got to work double, triple, quadruple overtime. And one of the basic principles we've learned over time is people don't learn from hearing something once. They need to, an advertiser will tell you people need to see it 5, 10, 15 times, which is why the mainstream media will just pound a story to death if it fits the narrative. And even if they report the truth, they only do it once. It's 15 seconds. And it's gone. And most people never see it. And even the people who see it, it just doesn't register.
1: That's right. If they report the truth, it's just to check the box. It's a box checking exercise, which is quite unfortunate, because you need the truth out there to make educated decisions about the future of our country. David, you're always doing that. Appreciate you for doing that and for joining us today, sir, as always.
0: Hey, always good talking to you, Vince.
1: There's David Strom. He's at Hot Air. He's great. More ahead on The Vince Show.
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1: Our thanks again to David Strom. 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
1: Oh, yes. Oh, yes. All right. So I think we've settled. We've handled Talafrico today. Although Ken Paxton did weigh on all this, and he should definitely win the race. On Talafrico's many changing positions, here's what he had to say on the subject.
4: It's exactly that. He knows that he cannot win this race if he tells Texans the truth about what he believes, what he's voted for, what he's said in the past. And so if you look at every single one of his positions, including the ones you just talked about, including closing prisons, including the border, he's changing his positions on all of them.
1: Yeah, he sure is. By the way, I didn't realize that was a Hannity clip until we started playing it, Jim. And then I can hear the music. It's like the hurry up and finish talking music that they play. You know, it's like an award show. You hear the Hannity music and you know you gotta wrap up your point really quickly so they can go to commercial break. Yeah, that was Ken Paxton. Good. Look, he's just changing everything. And here's the promising news. You ready for the promising news in the midst of all this? I just asked David Strom about this. You know, what are the chances that these guys lose, these Democrats? I think that their internal polling is showing that they are at crisis levels right now. I don't think Talafrico even attempts to do this sort of public shift in his messaging. Oh, I don't think there are six genders. Unless there is something catastrophically wrong in his electoral chances. I mean it. For El Sayed, this Hassan Piker thing, where he's got the guy who said that America deserves 9/11 campaigning with him and on his side. He just did another interview. I think Axios interviewed him. And he's not going away. He just keeps running his mouth in front of microphones. And then when Hassan Piker gets asked about it, he's like, I don't want to talk about a Twitch streamer from California. I want to talk about what really matters to the people. And you're like, no, actually, we're going to talk about this because you made him a part of the campaign. You started your campaign with him. You brought him up on stage. And this has become such a problem that I saw that Neera Tanden is she's an establishment Democrat figure. And she was tweeting today after Hassan Piker did this Axios interview now, again, you know, another sustainer on his presence in the news cycle. Neera Tanden tweeted, at some point, you have to wonder if he's a Republican plant. Really hope all the media types and podcasters who normalized him have some introspection. What? A Republican? Hassan Piker is a Republican plant? Is anybody listening to any of this? You got to be kidding me. It's like the guy, remember we saw the NBC chief White House correspondent Garrett Hack right after the dude interrupted J.D. Vance at the Republican convention and held up a Palestinian flag and a Mexican flag? And JD says, if you like putting up a Mexican flag, how about this? How about you go to Mexico? I'll pay for the ticket. Said JD at the thing. It was a great response, a great quip. And Garrett Hack said, he was wondering whether or not that was a staged event. He was wondering whether or not. So he's advancing a conspiracy theory. So whenever the left is embarrassed by their own insanity, it has to be the Republican Party just in a false flag operation. It's a conspiracy, an utter conspiracy. The right organized this. There's no way we are actually insane. It's just the right trying to make us look insane. No, you just sound more insane now, actually. Near it, and Hassan Piker must be a Republican plant. They will try anything for power. More ahead on The Vince Show.
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8: Fox News, I'm Tom Graham. A federal judge says officials at the Kennedy Center have to give 30 days notice before making any changes to the performing arts facility.
9: Federal Judge Christopher Cooper says the Kennedy Center has to provide 30 days of notice before they make any physical changes, including demolishing it. The ruling comes after the Kennedy Center's director and COO announced it was closing for 7 days because of risks to public safety.
8: Fox's Jessica Rosenthal, a man with a history of mental illness, sentenced after he sprayed vinegar water on Democrat Congresswoman Ilhan Omar.
10: Anthony Kazmierczak, sentenced to 14 months in federal prison after pleading guilty to assaulting a U.S. officer when he approached Rep. Ilhan Omar during a speaking event in January, as he said that Omar was splitting Minnesota apart.
8: That is Fox's Jeff Manasso. Omar was not heard. 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
0: 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And let's hear what you have to say. The Vince Show.
1: You know, it's funny. The Hassan Piker, this, the podcaster, the Twitch streamer from California, he's still running his suck everywhere, and he's not stopping, and it's driving the left crazy because they, like, you know what's going on. They love Hassan Piker. He's telling it like it is. By the way, have you noticed that he dresses like a communist? He has all these communist suits and outfits. Sometimes he dresses up like Chairman Mao or something. I saw one video. He was just doing an interview with two, like, you know, I think they're former Ms. Now employees. And he's got lapels that stretch down to his belly button coming off of his shirt. I don't even know where you get a shirt like that. Is there like some sort of communist store you go to? But anyway, Hassan Piker's still running his mouth. And they're upset about it. They're like, would you please just shut up for the rest of the campaign? Can you just not talk? We love
18: shut
1: you.
18: Shut up.
1: We agree with you, but shut up. Please shut up. So Axios gets a hold of this guy. Alex Thompson at Axios gets a hold of him, sits him down, starts talking to him, and asks him, hey, do you have any rational positions on anything? Like, for instance, let's compare America to Al-Qaeda, and you tell me who's worse. You ready?
19: You once said that America is the top dog in terrorism.
20: Yes.
19: Do you think America, then, is worse than Al-Qaeda?
20: Pound for pound, as far as the number of deaths, yes, we have caused tremendous terror all around the world. I think that that is only terror that we are waging on regular civilians in nations in the periphery, but it's also having consequences on ourselves. It's having dramatic consequences on the home front. One clear example of this is what we did in Minab, right? There's no distinction between blowing up a school, triple tapping it with Tomahawk missiles. If you're killing 140 schoolgirls, that is an act of terror. This doesn't mean that all Americans are terrorists, but the reality of the matter is we have to create an environment of accountability to ensure things like that never happen again.
1: Does he know what the words pound for pound mean? Like, you know what that means, pound for pound? I saw my friend Greg Price was tweeting about this today, too. Pound for pound. Pound for pound is how you make a comparison between two fighters who are in different weight classes. Like, in other words, like, they wouldn't really fight because they're just too far apart in weight. You would never put them against each other. But you would describe them, if they were in the same weight class, one fighter would dominate the other. Pound for pound, he's the superior fighter. He's got better technique, better skill, better punching power, whatever. Pound for pound. So, in other words, Al-Qaeda, which is 100% a terrorist organization, it's so much smaller than the United States. Pound for pound, we are more of a terrorist operation than Al-Qaeda. That's Hassan Piker's position. The whole thing is insane. The whole thing is insane. A nation of 300 million people, we're all terrorists. We're all terrorists. We're 101% terrorist compared to Al-Qaeda, 100% terrorist. It doesn't make any sense whatsoever. But this guy is one of the leading luminaries on the left. He's the voice of a generation. Yeah, of Marxist whack jobs. And El-Sayed knew it. El-Sayed knew it. It's not a mistake that he campaigned with Hassan Piker. It's a mistake now. I mean, he's trying to run away from it now, but it's not a mistake that he started his campaign that way. The reason behind that was because some number of the radical left that he wanted to appeal to, especially during the primary phase, were interested in that guy and what he had to say. He's like, oh, this will be a real draw. The kids love him and his communist outfits. Let's bring him out. And so we did. And now he's doing this like game where he's like running away from the guy. Because again, it goes back to the internal polling. What the Democrats don't want to admit, the secret, the dirty little secret, is this is destroying El-Sayed. A simple thought experiment. If this was not a drag on El-Sayed's campaign, do you think he would bother at all to make excuses? He wouldn't. He wouldn't even bother at all. He'd be like, yeah, whatever. I campaigned with him. Pound sand. That's not what he's saying. Instead, he's like, I don't want to be asked about this anymore. Stop asking me about Hassan Piker. I don't even know what his name is. It's just a random streamer. He's in California. Why are you asking? This is a sign that he is losing because of it. That Mike Rogers is going to beat him in no small part because of the damage that he's done to his own campaign. And that voters in the general election are like, what the hell is this? You're with a guy who says America deserved 9/11 and that the United States is a pound for pound more of a terroristic operation than Al-Qaeda. He's a nut job. Well, listen, here's El-Sayed. He was just asked about this this week. And he's still doing this game where he's like, I don't want to be asked about this anymore.
17: Well, there are Jewish voters in your state who are concerned about your relationship with Piker. You have condemned anti-Semitism, but not called out his rhetoric directly. Why not?
18: Weijia, with all due respect, this is the third time you've asked about a Twitch streamer in California. I've done four events in Michigan this week. You know what didn't come up? Twitch streamers in California. You know what did come up? Grocery prices. The fact that people can't see a doctor. The worry that they have about the quality of air and water. I'm not interested in having a conversation about
1: streaming. By the way, you know what the commies are going to do to all those categories? Make them worse. Where do bread lines come from? What ideology is responsible for bread lines? Healthcare. You think your healthcare is going to improve in a communist system? You think your access to your doctor is going to improve the quality of the healthcare? You think everything's going to become cheaper in that system? Or is it going to become more devastatingly expensive just to survive?
18: In California, because they are not raising the prices of gas and groceries. I'm more interested in having a conversation about tariff policies and trade wars we shouldn't be fighting, about hot wars with Iran, about AI, which I know we were supposed to talk about right now. So let's actually talk about the issues that are affecting people instead of getting distracted by whatever the president says we should be talking about. Their whole game is to make us fight culture wars so that we don't pay attention to the fact that the president has made 2.2...
1: They want to talk about this random guy. I don't even know who he is. You brought him out! You made him part of the campaign. Nobody else did that. That was on you. That was you. Who painted all this clown makeup on my face? You did that when you got up this morning and you popped open the clown makeup and you painted it all over your face. This is, you know, who ate all the cookies? You. They're all over your face. You did this. Isn't it amazing how brazen this is? My
21: opponents want to make this an issue in the campaign.
1: You made it an issue in the campaign. And now you're dancing away from it. And this tactical dancing he's doing, the reason he's dancing away from it in this way is because he's perfectly comfortable with everything about Hassan Piker. He campaigned with him. He has no regrets about that. And just like James Talafrico, the second El-Sayed gets power, you know, what are the chances that Hassan Piker is an animating force for him? And his time in the Senate. Will Hassan Piker share the office in the Senate? Will he will they be using the office together? Will they have his and his desks or something? You know what I mean? Like, he's not running away from this guy because he wants him to be a part of the operation. But it's very inconvenient right now. In a game of electoral politics, insofar as voters have any sway at all, this is a very inconvenient detail. And the polling is showing it. The Democrats know it. It's the reason why Neera Tanden is blathering on about how, oh, I think Hassan Piker might be a Republican plant. This is like a conspiracy. No. You're just making crap up and trying to see what sticks. You're throwing everything against the wall. This is desperation on the part of the left. Now, I gotta be honest, I take this as a positive sign about our chances of stopping the left from seizing power in the midterms and bringing the Trump agenda to a screeching halt. We're not done, but man, these are some very positive developments.
18: His family has made even more. How about your family in Michigan? How about your ability to afford the basic things? How about the ability to believe that you could see a doctor without having to potentially fall into medical debt? Those are the conversations that people are having. Those are the conversations I'm interested in having. So, yeah, I'm not all that interested in having a conversation about a Twitch streamer, forgive me, when people can't afford their gas and their groceries.
17: Understood, doctor, but Republicans have made it a big attack on you, so I wanted to give you the chance to clarify.
1: Kind of wonder about the relationship between these two guys, too. You notice now he's diminishing him. Twitch streamer is not meant to be like an accolade. You know, it may be descriptive, but it's meant to try and minimize him. It's not quite pejorative because he's still kind of clinging to the relationship, but it's also meant to diminish him. Like it's Twitch streamer. Like he's a guy, you know, wearing a sandwich board standing on a street corner screaming or something. Like this is irrelevant. It's just like a small deal. And notice, Jim, we're routinely watching Hassan Piker, his utterances. But
4: no.
1: Jim, I haven't seen any clips of him complaining about his treatment from El Sayed. I haven't seen anything. Have you seen anything online?
4: No.
1: Okay, just checking. Jim sounds shockingly like Leslie Stahl. But I haven't heard him complaining about this. Like, he hasn't been like, hey, watch it, buddy. What are you trying to diminish me? Calling me a Twitch streamer? You're the one who asked me to campaign with you. Now, Hassan Piker did tell that to the Breakfast Club show. He went and sat down with them. And they were asking him, like, how'd this happen? And he's like, he invited me. I came out. But again, he's not crapping all over El Sayed for this. He's not going after him. Why? Because the two are of the same mind on this subject. Piker wants him to win. He wants him to win. He sees him as a vehicle for his own cruel Marxist politics. Communist outfits for everybody. That's Piker's plan. So he's kind of content with all of this. Now, he's not going to shut up, apparently, because the left keeps asking him to, will you please just keep it down, dude? We get it. We're on the same page. Will you just gotta shut up right now? And he's not doing it because he's too high on his own supply. Like he's too, you know, he's like, somebody's gotta say it. No. I mean, you gotta stop it. The whole communist enterprise has to stop. It's crazy. It's absolutely crazy. I'm telling you, I run into so many great patriots who listen to this program in Kansas City last night. We were chatting. And everybody, myself included, we're all shocked that we've reached a level, 2026, the year of our Lord, where you have people who are openly running as communists and socialists and saying this is great. And it's madness. It's utter madness. It never would have happened 25 years ago. Never. The beginning of the century. Never. But here we are. Here we are. And as we get closer to election day, they're trying to temper a little of this. They're trying to pull the wool over people's eyes. But I think it's pretty clear. Anybody who pays even 2 seconds of attention to what's going on here, Hassan Piker is the Democrat Party. He is. He's not ashamed to say it. They're ashamed for you to know it. Well, until we're past Election Day. More ahead on The Vince Show.
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1: You know, I see my buddy Joe Concha posted about this interview that Hassan Piker did with Axios, and he had a take on this morning. He wrote, in the past 2 days, Axios and Ms. Now have provided this maniac platforms, says Joe. There's that word, platform. The New York Times has done several glowing pieces on him. CNN also put him on to get his thoughts on U.S. policy on Cuba. You know, I would say, I like Joe a lot, so I have a lot of respect for him. I would say, though, that this thing about platforming, I don't know about you, but I always recoil at the word platform. I think it's a silly word, mostly because it's the kind of word that the communists use on a routine basis. Have you noticed this? Like, you're not allowed to talk to someone. You can't do that. How dare you platform them? It's not really about platforming. I think that's a misfire in general. It really is about, you know, what do you do with the interview? How do you handle the person? What does it reveal about them? Like, I'm for more speech, not less. Like, this guy is a central feature of the Democrat Party. There's no getting around that. Hassan Piker, El Sayed is campaigning with him. Probably worthwhile for people to know what he believes. So if Alex Thompson at Axios sits down with him and asks him, hey, who's worse, Al-Qaeda or America? And he says America, that's the Democrats having to live with the consequences of their own relationships, actions. They've got to own that. So, yeah, I mean, you can call it platforming, whatever you want to call it. Now, are there networks who are whitewashing this guy and treating him like he's some sort of font of wisdom? Yeah, sure, and they're disgusting for doing it. But just the idea that people conduct an interview with him, I'm not opposed. Not opposed. Especially because this is, you know, the left have to live the consequences of their own actions here for sure. And every utterance this guy makes, I think more people recoil. Like, holy crap, really? Yeah. Linked up there with the Dems, big time. Now, coming up on the show here, I want to talk to you a little bit about some of the people nominally on our side, on the Republican side. There are people on the right, people, so again, nominally on the right, who seem to always find excuses for why the right sucks. They're like constantly attacking us. And then they say things like, well, I really want the Republican Party to win in November. It'd be really good for the Republicans to have the majority in the House and the Senate. And then they produce nothing but rationales for why Republicans shouldn't have power. Or they actively say they're going to vote for the Democrats in some of these races. Now, one of the most obvious examples of this is the guy who Jim and his fellow patriots in Texas just fired, John freaking Cornyn. Cornyn, who is spending his final months trying to help Democrats any way he can while pretending like he really wants Republicans to maintain the majority in the Senate. Because I every time I turn around, I see another John Cornyn thing where he's attacking Republicans, great Republicans, conservatives. John Cornyn last week was attacking J.D. Vance. We did a whole thing on it. He goes online, he calls him an extremist, and then when I say, John Cornyn, you're attacking J.D. Vance, Cornyn responds, well, just because I posted that he's an extremist doesn't mean I'm attacking him. What are you talking about? What is this? What are you being trained by James Talafrico's campaign on how to handle a public relations crisis? You attacked the vice president of the United States? It was an attack. There's no other way to put it. And now he's doing it again, not to J.D. Vance this time. Now he's saying he's sharing articles by Karl Rove about why Republicans should consider voting for Democrats in Texas this November. What? Democrats? For what reason? I'll tell you what they're saying and why it's so catastrophically stupid coming up here. And also now a Republican congresswoman, big amnesty pusher, who got the endorsement of the president of the United States. That's right. Donald Trump has endorsed this woman. And now she's out in public today attacking him. What is wrong with these people? More ahead on The Vince Show.
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26: Level meetings planned. I'm Lisa Lacera, Fox News. The State Department has okayed visas for top Iranian officials, including the president and foreign minister, to travel to New York next week for the UN General Assembly. As reports indicate, President Trump will meet with Gulf leaders on the sidelines of the UN meeting to discuss the Iran conflict.
27: This comes as the president said Wednesday he hopes the war will end soon, adding that Iran wants to make a deal. With a focus on Iran, the country's proxy forces in Yemen, the Houthis are continuing to ramp up the conflict against government forces and Saudi Arabia. A key Red Sea port came under missile and drone attack on Wednesday, with the holy city of Mecca also dealing with an incoming drone event as well this week.
26: Fox's Trey Ingston, Tel Aviv. Yesterday, the State Department says it was denying visas to Palestinian Authority and PLO officials to attend the UN General Assembly. The White House pushing back after the UN Human Rights Council says they found reasonable grounds to believe the United States committed war crimes in two strikes in Iran. White House spokeswoman Anna Kelly wrote, the UN Human Rights Council has accomplished nothing for human rights while spouting unserious nonsense for decades, adding the only party in this conflict that has committed war crimes is the Iranian regimes. The driver who slammed her SUV into a city bus in Los Angeles, killing two people, will face murder charges. Los Angeles DA Nathan Hochman says Bailey Lynn Ross was speeding and impaired when she drove her Ford Expedition the wrong way down a busy street, running a red light and hitting another vehicle before slamming into the bus.
28: She had narcotics in the car at that time. She was driving well beyond the speed limit.
26: A second deadly incident happened after that crash when a news chopper covering it crashed, killing both people on board and a third person on the ground. 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
26: One Republican senator has blocked another's effort to pass legislation creating a so-called AI kill switch.
15: Louisiana Senator John Kennedy attempted to get legislation through quickly that would require AI companies to build kill switches in their AI models, saying they need to address the real risk of one of these models becoming the Terminator. But Kentucky Senator Rand Paul blocked the effort, saying on the Senate floor, Congress risks killing innovation.
16: Think, for example, that your search engine that you already use today is AI. Are they going to have to redesign all the search engines immediately if this passes and put kill switches in your search engine?
15: He said he doesn't oppose the spirit of the bill, but that this issue needs to be studied and debated before issuing such a blanket and sweeping requirement. Jessica Rosenthal, Fox News.
26: The family of a 37-year-old pregnant San Antonio woman who died of preeclampsia has filed a lawsuit against Texas Attorney General and Senate candidate Ken Paxton and others, claiming the state's abortion ban led to her death. Tierra Walker died when she was 20 weeks pregnant. The attorney general's office did not immediately respond to requests for comment from the Associated Press. Federal regulators temporarily relaxing some regulations to allow tokenized trading of stocks and other securities.
17: The U.S. Securities and Exchange Commission says for 5 years, companies can offer trading in blockchain-based or tokenized investments. The exemption is expected to allow 24-hour trading of shares and other securities. It's called the Innovation Exemption and would be for rules that generally apply to the NASDAQ, NYSE, and other exchanges. Platforms must notify companies, and they'll be

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0: Rising from the heart of the swamp, a beacon of truth is casting its light. 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
1: All right, 844-484-3872, 844-4-THE-USA. That's the way to join us today. From coast to coast, from sea to shining sea. Get in here on the program, would you? Appreciate you. I've got a bunch of things to talk about with you. You know, if for whatever reason Republicans don't succeed in the midterms this year, many of them will only have themselves to blame. That is the reality here. Now, I've been telling you that even if you don't love your Republican congressman or senator, you should punish them by forcing them back into the majority. They don't want to work. Make them work. You should definitely do that and keep the Democrats as far away from power as you can. But among the guys who is commenting on why Republicans right now feel like they have some headwinds is Senator John Kennedy of Louisiana. John Kennedy was just speaking to Fox, and I think Chad Pergram was interviewing him. And Kennedy was saying he's been very disappointed by the Senate's inaction since the One Big Beautiful Bill was passed. And he said that the public is very upset about quite a few things that the Senate should be focused on. Now, I would think, just if I was beginning to make this assessment, like, hey, the public's really upset with the Senate, what would be the number one piece of legislation that you would bring up as an example of that? Well, it would be the Save America Act. That would be the big one. That's the one that's been before the Senate. That's the one the Senate hasn't passed. Election integrity is kind of the whole ballgame. Everything else emanates out from that. If the voters can't believe the election system, then everything else sort of falls apart. So we've got to have credible elections, and then we can get to everything else. Here is John Kennedy, and I hate to tell you this, as likable as John Kennedy is as a public figure, no mention of Save America.
2: I'm very disappointed in how little the Senate has achieved since we passed One Big Beautiful Bill. I'm very disappointed.
3: But the public seems really exercised about AI.
2: I'm embarrassed about it. The public is upset about a lot of things. They're upset about the cost of living. They would like answers to what's going on in Iran. They're upset about artificial intelligence.
1: Okay, cost of living, Iran, artificial intelligence, none of those are the Save America Act. Come on now. How hard is it? Why is it like pulling teeth to get everybody just on the same page to give us the bare minimum on election integrity? Imagine what a powerful ally John Kennedy would be if he was a very vocal and aggressive advocate for the Save America Act, standing shoulder to shoulder with Mike Lee, making it priority number one, constantly fighting for it. And again, I say this, you know, I think people will sometimes interpret it as like, well, Vince, you don't like John Kennedy now? No, I like John Kennedy. He's like, I think he's a great communicator. I want him to use his powers for good. That's what I want. I want him on my side. I want him on your side to get the Save America Act passed. It's achievable. You can do it. He's a co-sponsor of the bill. He says he supports it. In fact, I think his office is very sensitive to any suggestion that he doesn't support it. He does, is their insistence. I love that. But here's the thing about supporting the Save America Act. If you don't support the means to actually pass it, if you're not going to take to the floor, stand on your own two feet, and fight to get this passed, whether or not you

0: get 60 votes to end debate early or go all the way to the end and pass it with 51 votes. If you don't support the means to pass it, I hate to tell you, you don't actually support passing it. And that's a criticism I'm launching at every Republican senator, every senator, regardless of party. If you say you support it, yet you don't support the means to pass it, you're just playing a game with us. And we're not interested in games anymore. We weren't interested in games to begin with, but a lot of games going on here. All right. Let me move on to a different Republican senator now. Nominally Republican. Oh, this is fun. Jim, I just got a mashup of my next two topics that I didn't anticipate. John Cornyn. All right, let's start with John Cornyn. Cornyn, what is he doing? So Cornyn's been fired. But rather than, you know, having security escort him to the door the moment that you fire him, he's in a lame duck period. This is just the way things work. So he was fired in the primary phase earlier this year, so he doesn't appear on the general election ballot. He's destined for the exits come January. The voters in Texas made that decision. They said we prefer Ken Paxton in the role, and God willing, Ken Paxton beats Talafrico. Now, Cornyn has spent every moment since then being a gigantic pain in the posterior to the Republicans' chances of getting the majority in the Senate again, despite the fact that he claims he wants that to occur. He's been crapping all over Ken Paxton in the press. He's been attacking the Vice President of the United States. And yesterday, he decided to tweet a Karl Rove piece from that Karl Rove wrote an op-ed in which he says he's now going to be voting for a Democrat in Texas. So John Cornyn just tweets out the headline, "Why I'm Voting for a Texas Democrat" by Karl Rove. Now, I bet you if I were to ask Cornyn today, if I saw Cornyn in the halls of the Senate, why'd you do that? What was that about? He's like, I'm just tweeting it so people can read it, so they can just see what different opinions are. Like, he would run away from it. But obviously, he's sharing articles encouraging people to vote for Democrats in Texas, which is insane. So why does Karl Rove say in the Wall Street Journal today that he wants to vote for a Democrat? The answer to that is he's mad at a guy called Beau French, is the Republican candidate who is running for the Texas Railroad Commission right now. Beau French. And Beau French's sin in Karl Rove's eyes was this past week, in the wake of the University of Texas Ohio State game, in which the University of Texas had an incredible comeback, big victory in the end of the game. Texas, at the conclusion of this thing, there was a photo taken of the student section. And in the student section, there were a whole bunch of students, excited University of Texas students, very excited, justifiably so, who, as Karl Rove writes, appeared to be of South Asian or Hispanic descent in the photo's foreground. South Asian or Hispanic is what he wrote. So, and here's what Beau French wrote. He said, quote, I heard UT graduation this year looked like this. I didn't believe it. The problem is now obviously far worse than anyone imagined. So the obvious conclusion is he's sharing the photo and going, this doesn't look like Texas to me. And he jumps to this conclusion on the basis of this still image. Now, you can hear an assessment like that and think to yourself, well, okay, but who are these people? They look excited to be in Texas. They look excited to be at the University of Texas. Are they assimilated into the United States? How long have their families been here? Like, all sorts of obvious questions you would ask. But the core point that Beau French appears to be making is that our borders have been kept so wide open that the country is changing very radically, very aggressively, and it really wasn't with our permission. And if that's his point, that's a perfectly decent point. Judging people merely on the basis of their skin color, looking at a photo, that's a kind of a bigoted point, actually. So if you want to have a criticism of Beau French, go ahead. Go ahead. Engage him. Find out what he meant by it. See if you agree with him. But instead, what we got is Karl Rove leaping to a conclusion and then finishing his long-winded Wall Street Journal piece about the subject that he is now going to support Beau French's opponent, John Rosenthal. I'm going to vote for him. I almost never vote for Democrats. Now I'm voting for John Rosenthal. Really? Okay. So what does John Rosenthal believe? Because this Karl Rove piece that John Cornyn tweeted spends absolutely zero time exploring that. What does Rosenthal stand for? Well, in case you're wondering what Rosenthal stands for, look no further than his own X account, where he's posted pictures of himself on the floor of the state house wearing a COVID mask. This was in late 2021, by the way, that he posted this. A COVID mask, which is one of the pieces, it's a form of holy garb for the American left to wear a COVID mask. And on it, it says, protect trans kids. It's got a transgender flag running through the lettering. Protect trans kids. So Karl Rove is for convincing children they were born in the wrong body. Karl Rove thinks, let's judge Beau French in the worst possible light. You ready? Let's just say that what Beau French tweeted was rank bigotry. Which is worse? Bigotry or mutilating children? I'll let you make an assessment. Which one would be worse? If you had no other choice, you had a crappy decision either way, what would be worse? A guy with some prejudice or a guy who's mutilating children? You know the answer. It's insane to me that things are so out of whack that Karl Rove is saying, I'm with the abuse the children guy. And then John Cornyn is approvingly tweeting the Karl Rove thing. Now, Karl Rove, the whole thing is insane. Even if your position was, I find what Beau French tweeted to be completely distasteful. Well, then just don't vote. If that's what you want your position. Now, you should vote, but you should vote to keep the Democrat out of power. You keep the transgender mutilator out of power. But you've taken it one more insane step away. Now you're going to vote for him? This is psycho stuff. This is psycho. Grab your whiteboard and hit yourself directly in the head. Come to your senses, Karl Rove. That's nuts. And so Cornyn comes out and he's like tweeting it. And this is Texas. One of the two Republican senators from the state of Texas is now tweeting stories about why to vote for Democrats. It's maddening. It's maddening for all of the most obvious reasons. You know, these Democrats have very sinister designs for the country. They're all in on the child mutilation, child abuse. They wear it as like billboards on their faces. And we still have weak Republicans who will roll over because they don't want to offend Democrats. That's crazy. That's really crazy. And it's once again a ratification for the judgment of the people of Texas. You made the right decision when you fired John Cornyn. I've got more about him and another Republican who's driving me nuts today. A congresswoman who's all in on amnesty. She got President Trump's endorsement even. And now she's attacking him? I've got the details on that. A lot to talk about on The Vince Show.
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1: I just think that it's the most obvious thing in the world is, like, you know, We're heading towards the finish line. We're getting to the midterms. And you got Republicans who are trying to throw furniture out in front of our candidates. Like, what are you doing? What the hell are you doing? You know, it's not just John Cornyn. It's not just Karl Rove. I thought Karl Rove was supposed to be some genius election winner. And here he is saying, here's a reason to vote for Democrats. I hate this Republican. You're not helping. You're hindering. You're definitely hindering. You got another lady. Her name's Elvira. It's Maria Elvira Salazar, congresswoman from Florida. She's something else. She's an amnesty pusher. Now, we've talked quite a bit about this in the past. She has been pushing this thing called the Dignidad Act, which is about as insulting as it gets. It is an act named in a different language that is designed to hand out amnesty to foreign nationals. And it's a Republican, again, nominally, who authored the bill. Now, there's not a lot of things where I'm like, you know, I feel like President Trump got that one completely wrong. Endorsing this lady, I was never for it. Trump's endorsed her. I think she sucks up to him a lot and he treats her nice as a result. Whatever that is. I think it's insane. She shouldn't have anything like a Trump endorsement. She's an amnesty pusher, and that's been clear forever. Forever. And yet, President Trump treats her nice, endorses her. You know, it's like, well, we got to win that seat. Let's have a Republican there. Okay. And then she comes out today, and now she's attacking Trump? She just came out today with a new video attacking Trump and saying that he's deporting too many people who have not committed crimes other than illegally immigrating into the United States. And she filmed it in front of the White House. Listen to Maria Salazar. This is filmed in front of the White House. Apparently it was filmed like 2 weeks ago. Here's what she said.
3: Mr. President, some of your immigration enforcement efforts have gone too far. In July, 50% of the 50,000 people that were detained had no criminal record. Be careful what your advisors are telling you about immigration policy. The same Hispanics who helped you get to the White House in 2024 feel betrayed today. You can be for immigration what Lincoln was for slavery and Reagan was for communism. I'm not talking about giving them amnesty. I'm talking about giving them a dignified life in this promised land.
4: I am Maria Elvira Salazar, and I approve this message.
1: What the hell did I just listen to? You can do for immigration. Let me hear this. Let me get this correct. You can do for immigration what Lincoln did for slavery and what Reagan did for communism. Didn't. Jim, you love history. Didn't Lincoln end slavery?
5: Yes!
1: Yeah. And didn't Reagan end communism?
5: Yes!
1: Yeah, okay. So, what is the point? That Trump should end immigration? What is is she even saying? Like, this will make you a hero. You'll have your place in history if you hand out another amnesty to allow people to break our laws. Talk about a Democrat talking point. A perfect inversion of the truth. And then she says, Hispanics are going to turn on you. They're turning on you because you're deporting people. Hispanic Americans are? The Hispanic Americans who just voted for Trump by record margins in 2024? The Hispanic Americans who voted for mass deportations? The Hispanic Americans who fervently believe in borders? What the hell are you even talking about? More ahead on the Vince Show.
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0: News. I'm John Saucier. The United States is facing a critical munitions shortage as this war with Iran continues. Pentagon officials calling on Congress to increase defense spending and support President Trump's $1.5 trillion defense budget. Michael Duffy is Undersecretary of War for Acquisition and Sustainment on Fox Business.
1: To create a long-term demand signal, to triple or quadruple the production of some of our most exquisite munitions so that we ensure that we not only have the supply that we need for the future fight, but that we have the defense industrial base that will be able to continually sustain that force into the future.
0: This comes as human rights experts commissioned by the UN's top human rights body say they found reasonable grounds to believe the United States committed war crimes in two strikes in Iran, including on a school. The fact-finding mission on Iran, made up of independent experts, was created in 2022 by the Human Rights Council of the UN's top human rights body. 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
13: Did you see the story that that President Trump was flying at the White House in Marine One, a photo captured through the window, and he's looking at a giant billboard inside the helicopter. It says, Kennedy Center demolition. Oh, and the media's going haywire. He meant it. He's going to do it. He's a destroyer. I love, and they're upset about the president wanting to constantly improve Washington. Meanwhile, like, the left straight up does destroy things. No problem whatsoever with doing that. They'll burn down a police precinct, won't think twice about it. But President Trump tries to improve Washington, D.C., the left goes ballistic. It's super funny. I love that. I love when that's one of my favorite, like, bits where, like, the president will have, like, a thing on his desk or something that they capture through a photo. They should troll the press all the time that way. Just all the time. They should have a sign that says demolishing Nancy Pelosi's house, like, inside of a Marine One. It with no actionable plan to actually do anything, just enough to annoy the press, you know? That'd be fun. I love that. Let me tell you about this Maria Salazar character. So she's down in Florida. She must be locked in some sort of tough race. And she thinks that
14: sucking up to Amnesty again is going to be really good for her. It's going to really help her. This is insane, and the reality here is if Democrats got their way with the assistance of a couple of Republicans like Maria Salazar, then they're going to grant amnesty to illegal aliens again, which is not just a way to allow people to break the law. It's encouragement for more people to do it again in the future. Reagan learns this in 1986. He doles out an amnesty in exchange for border security, and all we get is a lot more people invading the country and no border security. That doesn't work. That's the lesson from this. So Maria Salazar has been pushing the Dignidad Act, which is Spanish for the Dignity Act, for a while now. And she's been doing it in concert with, you know, dozens of both Republicans and Democrats in the House who have co-sponsored it under the guise of, oh, we just need people in the country. Who's going to clean our toilets? I'm not even kidding, by the way. That is a real quote from Maria Salazar. Listen to her. This is her some time ago. Basically saying, we need amnesty in the United States. Who's going to clean the toilets if we don't have them? Who's going to pick the jalapenos, she said. This is her assessment. She told the Brookings Institution, which is, by the way, a Democrat operation. Listen to this.
15: We have three sectors, construction, hospitality, and agricultural, right? And healthcare, and the butcheries, and the slaughterhouses, and the greenhouses, and everything that has to do with intense labor. Who is going to clean the toilets and who's going to go pick up the jalapeno peppers or the tomatoes in Miami? Who is going to do that?
14: Who's going to do that? Who's going to pick the jalapenos and clean the toilets? If not illegal aliens, we need to underpay foreign labor that we can exploit and do it also at the expense of American citizens who could do those jobs at real wages. That's her position. And she's mad at Trump for deporting all of her underpaid toilet scrubbers. That's what she's super upset about. She's put a video out about it. Really? That's inspired? You're going to attack the president of the United States in the waning weeks of the election going into the midterms? That's insane. She told the World Economic Forum, yes, the World Economic Forum, that what we really need to do in America is give away amnesty to between 13 to 15 million illegals who are here. Listen to her then.
16: Overhaul of the immigration system. Because not
14: only
16: overhaul of the immigration system. Because not only we need those hands, like the Congress, like us, a senator was saying, but we need to also give dignity to those people who are in the country. And those are the people that I represent. We're talking about 13.
14: Those are not the people you represent. Those are not the people, unless all those illegals, and by the way, even under that circumstance, you're not representing them, not by law. Unless all those illegals are voting for you, what do you mean the people you represent? This is the language of Democrats. They refer to illegals. We just played clips in the last week of Democrats going to visit various ICE detention facilities. I'm here to see my constituents. They ain't your constituents. They're not. These are not constituents of the United States. They are not voters. They are not Americans. They do not have a say in our political system. You do not work for them. They didn't send you. They shouldn't have, or else they're breaking the law, and you're the beneficiary of their law breaking. These are the people I represent, she says, to the World Economic Forum, the globalist people, the guys who are trying to get rid of borders. She's a Republican congresswoman.
16: 15 million people. Who are most of them Hispanics, I would say 85%, who speak my language, look like me, and sound like me, that are contributing with the economy of this country, and they live in the shadows. So it's time to seal the border, like she said, put order, let's see who comes in and who doesn't, and then turn around and give dignity. That doesn't mean path to citizenship. That means to include them and make them dignified members of our community.
14: And she's lying there, too. That doesn't mean path to citizenship. She says the Dignidad Act does provide pathways to citizenship for illegal aliens covered under her legislation. It is amnesty. Amnesty. I think President Trump should just straight up revoke her endorsement. Like, why would you want to be associated with that? That's her move. She would later admit, by the way, that her Dignidad Act is actually the opening salvo in a push for full-blown citizenship. Here's what she said. This was with a local news outlet, she told this, she said this in April.
15: We give them dignity. At some point in the future, another legislator will write another law to give them paths to citizenship. Right now, what we need to do is to buy peace for these people, allow them to stay, to continue working, because they're...
14: So, this is a... First of all, she's already... It is, again, we went over the Dignity.Act back in April when she was pushing it in the first place. And she's been pushing it for a while. In fact, she's been pushing it for so long, Charlie Kirk was condemning it. But you may remember that. Charlie Kirk was really outraged about it back in July of last year. But I'll get to that in just a moment. But she's pushing citizenship inside of her own legislation. And she's saying, we're going to give as many people as possible citizenship eventually. It's kind of like Obamacare, remember? Obamacare was like, well, we didn't get to full-blown single payer. But how about this? How about we jack up the entire healthcare system? And then eventually that'll create the predicate to it becoming a full-blown single payer nightmare. That was their plan. That was. And it is their plan. The communists are continuing that. Medicare for all. What do you think Medicare for all is? It's a single-payer system. They're trying to create government-controlled healthcare, which is a good way to ensure that you don't receive good quality healthcare, good affordable healthcare, that you don't get to see the doctor you want to see. That way lies chaos. But Charlie was warning us about this in July of last year. He wrote this, warning. There are a handful of Republicans in Congress pushing the so-called Dignity Act of 2025, which would shield illegals from deportation if they've been in the United States since before 2021. Here's the trick, Charlie writes. We do not know when many or perhaps most illegals entered the United States. All they'd have to do is say the magic words and they'd be allowed to stay. At best, their case would be bogged down in court for years. This is a ruse. Do not fall for it. This will grind President Trump's mass deportations to a halt. This is worse than soft amnesty. This de facto ends the mass deportations Americans just voted for. You know, I think there's something very poisonous, certainly about her entire presentation, Maria Salazar's presentation, but this idea that Hispanic voters, actual American citizens of Hispanic descent in the United States, don't want secure borders and do want illegal aliens to invade the country. And they look around and they see somebody get deported who look, they look like me. Therefore, I'm outraged. That's not the way American voters view this. It's crystal clear. Look, President Trump came in office in 2016 on this message originally. The very first time he came down the golden escalator, he said, we've got to secure the border. We've got to deport people. We've got to build the wall. And the media instantly ran with the talking point that Maria Salazar's running with. That's racist. Hispanic voters aren't going to go for it. And sure enough, many did, actually. They were very supportive of President Trump. In 2016, he comes into office. In 2017, in January, we get a whole term of President Trump. And then, unfortunately, he's gone for 4 years. And then he comes back. With what? With the biggest shift in demographic support we've seen in a very long time in our country. The so-called Hispanic vote, which is really, that's a pretty blunt way to describe it, given how diverse Hispanic voters are. The Hispanic vote, as demographers break it down, went 50-50 in the 2024 election. Half of it went to Trump. Huge shift in his direction. Why? Because lots of Hispanic voters vehemently agree with him. Secure our border, mass deportations. In fact, in reality, especially if the kind of person I'm talking about is an immigrant to the United States, legal immigrants to the United States are among the most enthusiastic about maintaining control of our borders and thwarting the invasion. Because they just went through the pain of the process. They did everything right. They assimilated. They naturalized. They did it all correctly. And they're watching going, wait a second. This guy can steal citizenship? Just pour across the border, have a baby, citizenship's just given away? I don't think so. I don't think so. I'm proud to be an American. I'm going to uphold the rule of law. I'm going to uphold law and order. And I'm going to say, get the hell out of my country. So when Maria Salazar talks about this, you can kind of tell in her voice, she's just talking about illegals. Her view is like, these are my constituents. These are my people. It makes me ask a lot of questions about her. One, to what extent is she the beneficiary of voter fraud? How many non-citizens, illegal aliens are voting for her? Because it kind of sounds like she's sucking up to them. Two, to what extent are her personal interests enriched by illegal aliens being taken advantage of? How much money is she generating off of illegals? How much money? How much money is her family generating off of illegals? Because none of this sounds wholesome. None of this sounds like protecting your country or standing up for your people. And that brings me to, I told you, Jim, as we started this hour, I was laughing and saying, I have two subjects that are now about to be merged. And it's not just that they're both Republicans in name only that are treating the country like crap. Apparently, John Cornyn has commented on Salazar's stupid ad attacking Donald Trump in front of the White House that she filmed earlier this month. Cornyn says, quote, Maria Salazar, quote, I think she's saying what a lot of my constituents are thinking. They're all for border security. I knew that would annoy you. They're all for border security and immigration enforcement, but I think it's been aggressive going against people who've been here a long time, who admitted they made a mistake, but have otherwise established roots here. So John Cornyn is an amnesty guy. Cornyn is coming out going, oh, she's kind of got a point. We shouldn't deport illegals. Dude, you are old enough, and so is she, to realize that the second order effects of an amnesty are that more people pour into the country. Few states know the lessons of the invasion more than Texas. Texas knows what an invasion looks like because Texas has had to endure it, especially over those 4 years of Biden. And here you have Texas Senator John Cornyn as he's just fired by the voters there as a part of his final trick, saying, you know what you need? You need an invasion. Talk about bitter. More ahead on The Vince Show.
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14: You know, we have something that just arrived in our studio. I think this is an exclusive, and it's about artificial intelligence. It contains... a bit of news, actually. It's about, you know, remember Joe Biden assigned Kamala Harris to run AI. She was the AI czar in the Biden administration. And what did it result in? A new movie explores. Listen.
29: Coming to theaters this Halloween, Joe Biden put one person in charge of an emerging technology.
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31: 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Involves breaking things. 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
29: He put Kamala Harris in charge of the scariest tech yet.
32: AI is kind of a fancy thing. First of all, it's two letters. It means artificial intelligence.
29: But the tech titans raised the alarm.
33: Then to wake up one day and discover that someone used our model to kill a bunch of people.
29: And realizing their fears, Kamala did lose track of it.
31: And it's then, therefore, up here in this cloud that exists above us.
29: She had unleashed ChatGPT.
4: You know, there's this whole, I talked with somebody once who said, you know, if you just look at where the stars are in the sky, don't look at them as just random things. If you just look at them as points, look at the constellation, what does it show you? What does it show you?
7: What a stupid question. But we've talked a lot, you and I, and you ask a lot of stupid questions. You do this a lot. You know, you're in the presence of the greatest AI in the history of the world, ChatGPT, artificial intelligence, the most intelligence, but you are a genuine lack of intelligence, a very stupid person.
29: ChatGPT, Nightmare on Lib Street.
7: Quiet, piggy.
29: Rated MASA, Make America Smart Again.
14: Oh, man, it grew out of control. I love that. By the way, Truth Social definitely needs ChatGPT attached to it. I know they're a big tech company. They should add that. Wouldn't that be fun if you could just have random conversations with President Trump in AI format? You know, if you can't actually reach him by cell phone, like every reporter in the entire press corps, maybe we, the rest of us, could settle for ChatGPT. That would be funny just to pick his brain. Quiet Piggy is one of the all-time zingers, by the way, from the President of the United States. I wish I had thought of that last night. One of the people had asked us at the KCMO event last night, what's your favorite Donald Trump one-liner? And I was sitting there thinking, I wanted a good one. And I kept thinking, yeah, because you'd be in jail. That's what I settled on.
8: That's a good one.
14: That's a really good one with Hillary Clinton. I don't know if you have a favorite you can think of real quick, Jim, but Quiet Piggy is one of my absolute favorites. But I'm just reminded of it. So thank you to Sean Farish and Jim, producer Jim, for reminding me. Any favorites come to mind, Jim? Any singers?
8: No, sorry.
14: That's okay. Jim's very consumed with doing his job. It's amazing. It's amazing. Maybe we can get one of those illegals that Maria Salazar's been hiring that can handle firing the music and stuff so you can think of good one-liners. Actually, no, Jim's cleverness, you just heard it. A great bit. And I'll be back with you tomorrow on The Vince Show.
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1: criminal charges filed. I'm Lisa Lacera, Fox News. The initial court appearance for the driver accused in a deadly bus crash in California.
2: L.A. County District Attorney Nathan Hochman says Bailey Lynn Rios faces second-degree murder, driving under the influence, and reckless driving charges.
3: She will be looking at a maximum sentence of life in prison.
2: The 36-year-old is accused of being impaired by drugs when she slammed her Ford Expedition into a Metro bus Tuesday.
3: Killing two individuals, Daniel Castillo and Gage Rita.
2: Hochman noting five others were injured, two seriously, but not revealing what drugs are allegedly involved.
3: Her bail has been set at $4.1 million, and to our knowledge, she has not made bail at this point.
2: Adding he believes Rios will be arraigned Friday.
1: Fox's Kristen Goodwin in Los Angeles. The crash led to another deadly incident when a newscopter crashed to the ground, killing both people on board and one person on the ground. An F-16 pilot safely ejected before the fighter jet crashed this afternoon in rural Michigan during a training exercise, sending plumes of smoke into the sky and triggering brief evacuations for people who live nearby, after police said hazardous chemicals spilled from the wreckage. A federal judge says officials at the Kennedy Center have to give 30 days notice before they do anything to the facility as the center director tries to close over safety issues.
8: The ruling comes after the Kennedy Center's director and COO announced it was closing for 7 days because of risks to public safety. That was based on an inspection of the roof terrace canopy and a partial ceiling collapse earlier this month. The announcement of the closure came after board member Democratic Congresswoman Joyce Beatty asked the court to stop what she called an unlawful closing. The board voted earlier this week to temporarily close after the judge blocked them from putting President Trump's name on the building, saying only Congress can decide to do that.
1: Fox's Jessica Rosenthal. 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
1: Calls for the impeachment of President Trump's education secretary by Democrats in Congress are growing.
18: Senate Democrats want to impeach Education Secretary Linda McMahon, and they want an inspector general to investigate her efforts to dismantle the agency. They point to changes she's made during her 18-month tenure as secretary, noting the firing of more than 40% of the agency's staff, closing regional divisions, and moving responsibilities to other federal departments. In June, Congresswoman Suzanne Bonamici introduced House Resolution 1391, calling for McMahon's impeachment, saying she violated her oath as well as federal law. President Trump campaigned on closing the Department of Education, and McMahon says she is following through with that, saying decisions on education should be made by the states. Tanya J. Powers, Fox News.
1: Former Senator John Kyle of Arizona, who helped shape water policies in the West and guided the confirmation of Supreme Court Justice Brett Kavanaugh, has died. His family says Kyle died last night from a neurological disorder. Kyle retired from public life last December after announcing he had been diagnosed with dementia. John Kyle was 84. A Trump-endorsed Florida congresswoman is breaking with the president over immigration policy.
19: Two-term Republican Congresswoman Maria Elvira Salazar from the Miami area is now accusing President Trump of being too harsh when it comes to immigration law.
21: Mr. President, some of your immigration enforcement efforts have gone too far. In July, 50% of the 50,000 people that were detained had no criminal record.
19: The message comes in a new campaign video in which Salazar appears to be standing in front of the White House. Salazar's South Florida district is home to a large number of Spanish-speaking immigrant families. She's seeking a third term. In Miami, Eben Brown, Fox News.
1: Wall Street, the Dow up 316, the NASDAQ gained 439, the S&P plus 85. The price of Brent crude, the international standard, fell 1%. I'm Lisa Lacera. This is Fox News.
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877-381-3811. 877-381-3811. Look, I really am getting sick and tired of these individuals in our country who have no connection to it, who feel no connection to it. These are ingrates and worse. I'm sick and tired of it. We owe Islamists nothing. Zero. We owe Marxists nothing. Zero. The Democrat Party has always been a party of bigotry and racism and anti-Semitism and hatred. That doesn't mean every Democrat believes in that, but the party fundamentally embraces it. Now, it was a really neat trick in the 60s and 70s and 80s and 90s and now, where they used the economy, as I explained in American Marxism, as a way to buy votes, as a way to create constituencies. I know that quite well, and so do you. But the fact of the matter is, when the rubber hits the road, the Democrat Party was for slavery and segregation. The Democrat Party was for eugenics against blacks. Their hero, Woodrow Wilson, was an advocate for this. The Democrat Party, I'm all choked up. The Democrat Party, right into the 60s and 70s, segregation. It's never been a Republican position, ever. But then it turned into an economic issue, you see. Well, you don't support this group because you don't support redistribution of wealth or these programs or that program. It's very clever. And yet they still love Franklin Roosevelt. In 1940, he refused to sign an anti-lynching federal law. He was afraid he'd lose some votes. Or that his administration turned away Jews who had fled Europe, many of whom wound up killed in the ovens of the Holocaust. And I could go on and on. But now it's a party that embraces the Islamists. It's a party like the European left that does the same thing. Now we have this guy, Hassan Piker. And I want the Supreme Court to understand what they did, because this has real world consequences. What the Supreme Court did in creating birthright citizenship, which is absolutely not in the Constitution and never was. But we have cowards in John Roberts. We have cowards in Barrett. They made a political and a policy decision.

0: There is simply no constitutional justification for what they did. And so we get Hassan Piker, whose parents come here from Egypt. They're very well-to-do. They give birth to this little bastard. Then they go back to Turkey with him. He becomes radicalized, and he comes back a citizen. And you're going to see more and more and more of this. Because this is what's been going on now for decades. It's now coming to a head. And you can thank the Supreme Court that just constitutionalized this. You realize there's nothing we can do about this guy. We can't denaturalize him. According to the Supreme Court, he's a citizen by birth. We can't deport him. He's a citizen by birth. And then you have Saeed. Al Saeed. What a disgrace. And we now have thousands and thousands like this. I've said before, and it's been picked up by others, and that's a good thing. It's this. Islamism is incompatible with Americanism. It's incompatible with our founding, with our declaration, with our constitution, obviously with our Judeo-Christian belief and value system, just like Marxism. It's incompatible. It doesn't work. They're not going to assimilate. That doesn't mean there aren't some Muslims who will. No question about that. And I know several. But that's not the point. The point is, Islamism won't and can't. And when you're talking about 2 billion people worldwide, it only takes a small percentage, and it isn't that small, that embraces the most radical elements of Islamism. Piker's one of them. This is a constant slap in the face of Mr. and Mrs. America, you, the American people. We love this country. Some people have come to this country legally, and they love the country. Some people are fifth, sixth, eighth, tenth generation, love the country. But in the last several decades, with open borders and the ushering in of third world miscreants, malcontents, and reprobates who hate the country, well, we're turning into Europe, and Europe is dead. Can't defend itself. It doesn't have the will to survive. It's over. And that cancer is in America, in the form of the Democrat Party, in the form of the media, in the form of the culture. Hassan Piker is interviewed by Axios yesterday. So the first question I have is why? The New York Times has given a platform several times. Major media keep giving him a platform. Axios gives him a platform. Why? I wouldn't let that little thug bastard on my program any more than I would let the thug bastard Tucker Carlson on my program. Two peas in a pod. In fact, he endorsed Al Saeed, Dick Carlson, for the Senate. So here's Piker. Cop one, go.
1: You once said that America is the top dog in terrorism.
2: Yes.
1: Do you think America then is worse than Al-Qaeda?
2: Pound for pound, as far as the number of deaths, yes, we have caused tremendous terror all around the world. I think that that is not only terror that we are waging on regular civilians and nations in the periphery, but it's also having consequences on ourselves. It's having dramatic consequences.
0: Okay, that's enough. So ladies and gentlemen, I want you to think about something. We were attacked in World War II. We destroyed the Axis powers. We didn't take over Japan. We didn't take over Germany. We didn't take over Italy. We defeated them. We didn't conquer their territory. Did we? Israel's been attacked repeatedly, and they respond. And they respond. I don't know another religion on the face of the earth that has committed so many acts of terrorism, that has attempted to conquer so much land and overthrow one government after another. I don't. So pound for pound, America has caused tremendous terror all over the world. So when we liberated a quarter of a billion people in Eastern Europe, we committed acts of terrorism. So, in World War II, when we defeated Hitler and Tojo and fascist Italy, Mussolini, and liberated people throughout Europe, we committed acts of terrorism? We have never committed any act of terrorism, ever. Ever. In this guy's cancer-ridden brain, we and Israel fighting Khomeini in Iran directly and indirectly, fighting other terror elements in the Middle East, we are committing acts of terrorism. Not the Islamists slaughtering black Christians in Africa, no. Not the Islamists killing Christians and Druze and other minorities in Syria, no. Not Muslims slaughtering Muslims, over 500,000 in Syria. No, no, no, no, no. Not 99% Muslim Yemen, where the Houthis have slaughtered 150,000 people. No. This is real life, ladies and gentlemen. This is what's going on. Not the Taliban in Afghanistan. Brutalizes, executions, horrendous. The treatment of women, the treatment of little girls. The brutality, unspeakable, unspeakable. It's the United States, you see, with our great Constitution that they want to destroy. Due process, warrants, the right to counsel. You don't get any of that in anywhere in the Muslim world, period. This is a man who's been embraced by Ro Khanna, a representative from Silicon Valley who wants to be president. This is a man who was the man around town just a few months ago, right? Now the Democrats closer to the election, and we don't want to talk about him. Well, we're going to talk about him because he's out there and the media's promoting him. And he's the face of the Democrat Party. Cut two, go.
1: It seems you care a lot more about how Israel treats Muslims than how China treats Muslims.
2: Yeah, because Israel is murdering not just Muslims, but Christians as well with my tax dollars.
0: Israel's murdering Christians and Muslims with his tax dollars? And it is funny, isn't it? It is funny how he doesn't really talk about China, does he? And 2 to 3 million Uyghurs in concentration camps with horrific things being done to them. They're Muslims. Israel's not killing Christians and Israel's not killing Muslims. Israel's killing enemies that attack them first. Do you understand there are Israeli Muslims that serve in the IDF? That serve in the IDF. Arabs, Indians, people of all backgrounds, people of all faiths, Muslims, Christians, obviously Jews and so forth, Druze. It's probably one of the most diverse societies on the face of the earth, just like ours. I've told you before, if you hate America, you hate Israel. If you hate Israel, you hate America. Why? Because we have shared values and beliefs. The Hebrew Bible, the Torah, was essential to our founding. And the embrace of Christianity and the overwhelming number of Christian delegates to the Second Continental Congress and to the Constitutional Convention. But for the Christian majority, we wouldn't be the country we are. But for the Torah, the Hebrew Bible, we wouldn't be the country we are. All rejected. All rejected. But all embraced by us and by Israel. I'll be right back.
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0: Al-Qaeda, seriously, ladies and gentlemen, a terrorist organization that slaughters civilians, that slaughtered 3,000 of our people. And this guy's walking around, he's got a Porsche, he's got a multi-million-dollar home, and Malibu, and dresses in $1,000, $2,000 suits, and he's invited in the media and so forth. You know, it's amazing. And by the way, don't misread what I'm saying. I've never been invited to be interviewed on any of these programs. As a number one New York Times bestselling author, radio host, TV host, and I don't want to be. That's not my point. For the left-wing media in America, I am more toxic than this guy, Mr. Producer. Isn't that crazy? It's stunning to me. Stunning. It's disgusting. It's disgusting. That just shows you where the left is, where the Democrat Party is, where the media are. It just shows you how sick this is. I'll be right back.

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2: Fox News, I'm Carmen Roberts. A federal judge orders the Kennedy Center to give 30 days notice before making any physical changes to the building, including demolition. That order follows the Trump-appointed board's vote to close the center for repairs.
3: Kennedy Center Director and COO Matt Schloka said the center has to close for at least 7 days due to acute risks to public safety resulting from continued structural deterioration.
2: Fox's Jessica Rosenthal. President Trump plans to meet with Persian Gulf allies on the sidelines of next week's UN General Assembly meeting in New York City as Iran tries to keep pressure on the global energy markets.
4: The country's proxy forces in Yemen, the Houthis, are continuing to ramp up the conflict against government forces and Saudi Arabia.
2: Fox's Trey Yingston, Tel Aviv. And the LA Dodgers clinched their fifth consecutive NL West title. 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
0: The editorial board of the Detroit News. I don't know if the Free Press is still there. It used to be fairly solid paper. The Detroit News, I believe, is pretty left-wing. The Detroit News endorsement for U.S. Senator from Michigan goes to Mike Rogers. Fairly shocking. They say Mike Rogers is the prototype of a United States senator. He spent 14 years in the House. Rising to chair of the Vital Intelligence Committee, the 63-year-old Republican left Congress at the end of 2014, having been elected to his House seat seven times by his mid-Michigan constituents. Rogers then embarked on a successful career in private industry, becoming an expert in cybersecurity. He's also served his country as an officer in the U.S. Army and as an FBI agent assigned to the Organized Crime Division. He's mature, they say, trustworthy, more than prepared to sit at the table with national and world leaders. Rogers' experience, clear thinking, and temperament are bound to quickly vault him into the Senate's leadership ranks should he prevail in the November 3 election. By contrast, they write, his Democratic opponent, Abdul El-Sayed, has a thin career background that contains little to recommend him for one of the nation's most powerful leadership jobs. El-Sayed spent 2 years as head of Detroit's health department and 2 more years as director of the Wayne County Department of Health, Human, and Veteran Services. He's a doctorate in public health and was an assistant professor of epidemiology at Columbia University. The 41-year-old Rhodes Scholar has spent much of his adult life in classrooms, while El-Sayed holds a medical degree and has described himself as a physician. He does not have a license to practice medicine. Then he's not a physician. The most glaring gap in his resume is that he has never held a political or policy-making position. There's a bigger concern about El-Sayed. He has worked so hard covering his tracks leading up to this Senate race that it's impossible to know who he really is or where he would stand in the Senate. Actually, it's very easy to know. We have a budding, a growing anti-American Islamist Jew-hating wing in the Democrat Party. See, in the Republican Party, we don't tolerate it. That's why Katarlson and the rest of them are in the wilderness attacking. He's deleted social media posts that reportedly called into question his attitude about America in the aftermath of 9/11 terrorist attacks. He's taken down roughly 100 YouTube videos that paint an unflattering picture of him and his cultural views. Candidate who feels the need to hide his past from voters is not someone who can be trusted to be the same person after Election Day as he was on the campaign trail. El-Sayed claims to be a capitalist, though he's embraced many of the priorities of the Democratic Socialists of America, is endorsed by its spiritual leader, Senator Bernie Sanders, and is some of the more outrageous members in his orbit. He also says he has no animosity toward Jews, but is demurred on support for Israel's right to exist as a Jewish state. Again, on this issue, his associations are telling. El-Sayed brought in Hassan Piker as a closer for his primary election campaign. Piker is a Twitch personality and a notorious anti-Semite, and I might add anti-American. The Democratic Congressional Caucus is already awash in anti-Israel members. It doesn't need one more from Michigan. That's a good point. Michigan faces far too many challenges that require help from Washington to risk sending someone to the Senate who would vote with the Democrat Party's radical wing, limiting its effectiveness in delivering for his state. The concern many voters have with Mike Rogers, according to recent Detroit News WDIV TV polling, is that he's been endorsed by President Donald Trump. President's favorable ratings are bottom in Michigan, and his policies, over the past year, without question, they go and harm the state and its residents. Even here, they hate Trump. You notice that? But voters should not lock themselves to a radical senator just to spite Trump. The president will be out of office in 2 years. The Senate seat has a six-year term. And we believe Mike Rogers is the sort of leader who'd be willing and able to help reverse the harm of Trump's policies. Yeah, you're so stupid. The automobile industry is doing incredibly well as a result of Trump's policies. But the libs do the lib thing. So they endorse Rogers, they trash Piker, and they trash Trump. Wimps, but nonetheless, I'm sure we can take it better than nothing. Simone Sanders. Actually, Simone Sanders Townsend, excuse me, MS Now host, that is MSLSD. And she's on a podcast, and she makes it abundantly clear, and Piker's there, that if she were advising a Democrat candidate, oh, I didn't know that. Former Senator John Kyle passed away. Republican of Arizona. Let me tell you, I didn't know him well, but I knew him a little. He was fantastic. I didn't know that. He was a good man, and he retired on his own. He wasn't defeated. He'd been a House member, been a senator, and he was very solid and just a very decent, classy guy. I'm sorry to see that. Only 84. Tells you how much time you have left, you know, Rich? What do you think I have left? 10 years, maybe? 30? Okay. Yeah, AI, that's right. AI. Anyway, Simone Sanders Townsend, she's on this podcast on the clock, or clock it. Cut four, go.
7: I used to work campaigns and so on, and I have to tell you, if I was a strategist or a consultant or, you know, the political director on one of these campaigns, I would absolutely be telling my people to disavow you because, depending on where we are, I really would, because we want to win. Yeah. We want to win. Yeah. And so, like, if you're not going to help people win, so
17: that's the disagreement we have.
7: And Hassan, listen, I've elected people, though, and you've never elected anybody.
17: I know. You're right. You're absolutely right. But here's the thing. I'm not expecting these people to hug and kiss me or even defend me vociferously. I'm expecting them to tackle the form, tackle the framework, to expose the hypocrisy. Now, the hypocrisy is not going to work for MAGA. They're a cult. We know that. But
0: funny hearing this from an Islamist. Boy, is he detestable. Go ahead.
17: In the broad coalition that we have designed, the anti-Trump coalition, that will go, oh, my God, finally someone is addressing the fact that they are holding a Twitch streamer, a rabble rouser.
0: You're not a rabble rouser. You're a terrorist supporter. You're a bigot and a racist and a Jew hater. You support Mao, and you just talked up Al-Qaeda while talking down America. Do they get more disgusting than this piece of crap, ladies and gentlemen? I don't think so. Go ahead.
17: The president of the United States of America. This is so insincere. So when I see Democrats lean in to a Republican
0: birthright citizenship, I want to thank the Chief Justice of the United States, John Roberts. I want to thank his sidekick, Amy Comey Barrett. Brett Kavanaugh kind of split the baby. But, of course, the Democrats, they did their conga line, the three Democrats. What a disgusting situation. Go ahead.
17: Show how wonderful they are, to show how, to show how different they are from people like myself. I get increasingly frustrated.
0: You know what? Here's what gets me. The guy is stupid, okay? He's a rambling buffoon. That's what he is. He's a rambling buffoon. And the fact that he hasn't weaseled his way into the Democrat Party. He's been ushered into the Democrat Party. Now, some of them are running for the hills now. So I don't want to talk about him. Debbie Dingleberry is one of them. Debbie Dingleberry. She used to pretend to be a moderate. She's no moderate. But now she doesn't want to talk about him. But they all were slobbering all over Puker. Slobbering all over. Now, Al-Sayed, as the Detroit News just pointed out, His closer in the primary was Hassan Pucher. But now he's trying to distance himself from Pucher, having tried to erase his whole background on social media. And so it comes up. Debbie Dingleberry on the Constipated News Network today. Cut five, go.
18: Before that interview clip published, El Sayed told Armani Raju he would not campaign with Piker in the general election. He did campaign with Piker in the primary. We've seen Piker continue to make provocative comments. Does El Sayed need to do more to distance himself from Piker?
19: Okay, I want to say this at this point. I'm so sick of talking about Hassan Piker.
0: Who gives a damn what you're sick of, lady? The reality is he's part of your party. What's wrong? You don't want to answer it? You don't want to answer it? You should be condemning him. You should be condemning him. And yet you can't do it, can you? You know what Chuck Schumer's done? The highest ranking Jew in the Senate ever. You know what he's done? He's embraced El Sayed. He's sending $10 million into Michigan to help him. Says we had a good and friendly meeting. A good and friendly meeting. These are the left-wing Jews in the Democrat Party that people like me have to deal with, Mr. Producer. I hate to say it, but it's true. True. Suicidal. There's nothing that El Sayed can say that would stop Chuck Schumer from supporting him. You've got the Attorney General of Michigan, couldn't even go to her own Democrat Party convention. She said she'd be booed. She worried about her safety. And then she tells Jews, basically, you kind of put party before your own security. Wow. Then you have another Jewish senator from Michigan, Slotnick, or whatever the hell her name is. She campaigned as a moderate. You know, she worked at the CIA once. She endorsed El Sayed. The guy from Georgia. What's his name? Ascoff, or whatever his name is? I know, I'm just messing. He endorsed El Sayed. Crazy. Crazy. So Dingleberry say, I don't want to deal with this. Go ahead.
19: Hassan Piker to go away. I don't know why he had to do that interview. Everything he said in that interview is deep. Look, the bombing of the school in Iran was horrific. We shouldn't be in the war in Iran. We continue to vote for it. This election is about to adult El Sayed, not Hassan Piker. What he has said, I think Israel's got a right to exist. Quite frankly, the things he has said about women are horrific. I don't understand. I keep telling people, someone explain to me why he has so many followers. But he is not, if he wants to see Abdullah El Sayed elected, stop going on television.
0: See, they said, stay away. After he's elected, do whatever you want. Do whatever you want. But not now. Not now. No, we got to get that seat so damn power hungry. No principles whatsoever. It's so damn power hungry. I'll be right back.
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32: 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You're all I need.
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0: 30 seconds. Here we go. Too late in the hour. Okay. You know, over the past month, more and more people have been reaching out to Monetary Gold for a free evaluation of their current gold holdings. Very important to understand. You know, people buy gold or silver or platinum, they put it away, and they never look at it again. But gold has fluctuated a lot over the past 12 months. It eclipsed $5,000 an ounce, dropped, been recovering ever since as we get closer to the midterms. But many people who own gold in their retirement, same with silver, They want to know, you know, what they have, the current market range of their holdings, if it still makes sense for long-term goals. They're having monetary goal, take a closer look for free, absolutely free at the different product mix they have and so forth. These are markets within a market. So if you own gold, silver, platinum in a retirement account, or you just have it in a vault or at a bank, and you want an honest evaluation, call them. They'll do it for free. 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And if you don't own gold, but you're thinking about diversification, and I really encourage you to do that, owning precious metals in, say, a tax-sheltered retirement account, an IRA, a 401k, or just owning it, call Monetary Gold at 877-NOW-GOLD as well. 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Al-Sayed with reporters in D.C. yesterday after he had a what was to be a very confidential meeting with Schumer. They saw him going in the back door, and then they caught him going in the back door, and they went up to Schumer, and they said, "How was the meeting?" And he's very well, very highly hunched over, and he was crawling out from under his rock. And very well. It was very friendly, very positive. Sick. Absolutely sick. Cut six, go.
2: And what people care about, what Hassan Piker was campaigning
3: for. They really don't care about
2: that. Well, they've been
3: asking. They really don't. Like, I've been all over Michigan. You know, nobody asked me that question. Y'all like to ask me. You people like to care, but, you know, I'm in D.C. today.
0: You're asked that question all the time. Boy, you a serial liar. Go ahead.
3: D.C., but I would encourage you to come to places like Michigan and have conversations with people. I promise you, they don't think that a streamer in California is raising the price of their gas.
0: Oh, a streamer in California that you had at your primary election. Hmm? Is that what you're talking about? See, they got it all figured out. The radicals, the Marxists and the Islamists. Just distance yourself. Remember the guy in Texas? Remember him? Remember what his pastor said? Oh, yeah, he'll change his position after the election. He has to get elected. This is what they think of you, America. Oh, you folks in Michigan, this is what they think of you. Understand. Go ahead.
3: The guy right down there who lives in the White House, he's doing it. So people really, really care about why Donald Trump seems to be interested in...
0: He shifts it to Donald Trump. Now, this is... all practiced, all talking points. Go ahead.
3: Trade war, we have no business fighting. Or fighting a hot war, we have no business fighting. That's what people are talking about.
0: This hot war stuff, it just amazes me. And I've made the point online, I've made it here, I've made it on TV. And again, it's being repeated now, and it should be. All this doomer crap about AI, you could have rogue AI, creating weapons of mass destruction. People don't even know what they're talking about. And there's Bernie Sanders at the charge, Mr. Marxist. We have to control all of this. We can't have this sort of thing going on. We can't. Meanwhile, we have a genocidal, mass-murdering regime in Iran that has, in fact, produced weaponized uranium for nuclear weapons. That, according to Envoy Witkoff, was 11 days from having a warhead. And then they say, we have no business doing that. No. It's AI we have to worry about, not the Iranian regime. No. That's how sick these buffoons are. We'll be right back.

0: 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Then there's barbecue that spends all night in the smoke. 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
9: They will travel to New York. I'm Lisa Lacera, Fox News. The State Department has approved visas for top Iranian officials to attend the UN General Assembly next week, even as the U.S. and Iran remain at a standstill to end the conflict. Meanwhile, new Fox polling examines how voters view the Trump administration efforts on immigration and foreign wars.
10: The poll shows overall on foreign policy, President Trump's approval rating is at 37%. 71% of voters don't believe